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4: I'm Leah Hennig. 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It's important for students to be informed, and it's important to help students learn these skills as well.
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And yes, it's Labor Day today, but I can't take the day off from Labelicious Radio because I have important work to do, which is sharing music from a new record label. And stay tuned for the Localicious segment featuring a local artist from Edmonton. But first, the featured label on the program tonight is a label called Rawsome Records and is home to an assortment of Rawsome artists, such as this one who will start off the program. It's the artist Flip Phonies and the song No Show Ponies. That rhymes. Right now on Labelicious Radio.

Betsy, when I first met you, I didn't know. You know what I know now? She's a wonderful girl. I guess what I'm trying to say is, there's no other way to say it. Really like a cut of your jib. Cut of your jib. A song by the Banana Juicers. 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We cut the leaves from the high on the plant to give you that smooth taste. Smooth, like the Banana Juicers. Recording artists, courtesy of Ross Records.

0: Back here on a particularly hot day at Mahogany Evans Field, where your Ranchers are in the lead. 2-0. Bottom of the fifth. Up to bat is Addie Stout, resident of Mishawaka, Indiana. That's the northern part of Indiana, for those not familiar with the region. Swing and a miss. Howdy, as you recall, got a double in the second inning. Ran around those bases like his daddy was after him in old Mishawaka. He rocked him a bad report. Pop up, way back. Routine fly catch, left field. By Catfish Simmons. Up next is Lefty Herzen. Lefty, as you might recall, bats left, but he's actually positioned in the right side batter's box. Two's on the board here today. He wears number 22 and his team leads 2-1. Swing from righty. Ground ball. Thrown to first. The second out is complete. And up to bat is Mr. Spence. Gene Spence, the manager, owner, and player for the Ranchers. So it swings. It goes back. It could be caught at the wall.
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1: All right, so that set of music right there just got us started here on Labelicious Radio. That was Sarah McJagger and the Welcome Mats with Blow Everything Up. And then it was the Banana Juicers with a soft little ditty before that called Cut of Your Jib. And we started it all off with the Flip Phonies and the song No Show Ponies. I love that name. Flip Phonies. It's great. And this and more is all from a label known as Rawsome Records, which is a label that only has a handful of artists, which we will be playing throughout the program. And now let's play more music from this Rawsome independent label. Next is Indianapolis Cults and the song Morphine, right here, right now on CJSR.

0: Okay, so a bit of a diverse set of tunes right there. What you just heard was Old Kinderhook with the song Moonlight, and then it was Meal Young, a take on Neil Young, but with meal in it. Get it? Meal Young before that with Quick and Soft, and it was Indianapolis Cults at the top of that set with the song Morphine, and everything you've heard up to this point of Labelicious Radio has all been from a label called Rossum Records. And now it's time to pivot to my segment I call Localicious.
1: Localicious.
0: Which is a segment that features music from a different local artist. And this week I'm excited to feature music from Sammy Volkov, who is currently on tour with Nightshades. I had a chance to speak with Sammy this week. The first question I have is, can you tell me how you began in music?
2: I had been making up songs forever, like as long as I can remember. And then it wasn't until I was at an acting school in New York. It was a BFA thing. You know, I learned a lot from it, but I was actually kind of frustrated creatively. So I got really into songwriting while I was in that school. Not so focused on acting and more focused on writing songs. Yeah, I'd been in love with like old records forever. So I'd been like a nerdy record collector child, going out to garage sales and going to like Superflea and stuff.
0: And then you'll be performing this Wednesday with the band Nightshade. Can you tell the people what they can expect from a Sammy Volkov show?
2: So this show should be pretty cozy and pretty humble on my part. So I'll be solo and I'll be playing some new songs. It should just be like a short, sweet set with a lot of ballads and some of my weird little stories in between. It should be nice because the Aviary is my favorite place to play. So after me, Nightshade is going to blow everybody away with a proper face-melting full band set. They're really amazing. I've seen them a couple times, and they're all like these incredible kind of virtuosic frontmen, but they're all together. It's like a bunch of brothers or something, and they're super cool.
0: Oh, that's exciting. One of the songs I'll be playing is Over the Hardest Part. Can you tell our listeners a little bit about that track?
2: Oh, yeah. That one's crazy. So I actually dreamt that song. I was having a dream that I was in a 60s recording session, and I was watching a lead vocalist do like multiple takes of the chorus of the song, and it was super catchy, and I was like, oh man, this is so fun, and I could never be cool enough to sing a song like that. And by the time I woke up, the song was stuck in my head, and I went to try and find what Motown song it was, but I couldn't find it. And ultimately, I made like a little demo with no words of the entire melody of the song, and I sent it to a bunch of my friends, and none of us could figure out what the song was. So I guess it's like an original song given to me in a weird dream. It's like intentionally contrived, you know, like it's totally like a note for note tribute to Motown and Northern Soul stuff.
0: That is crazy. What? I was not expecting that.
2: It's totally crazy. Yeah, there's like 4 times I've dreamt parts of songs. But yeah, this one, like I dreamt the whole chorus and beyond. And then I just kind of woke up, was like, oh man, what was that? And I strummed through the whole thing just so I could figure out what the song was so that I could like listen to the record. It was crazy.

0: So is there anything else that you have in store coming up that you'd like to mention?
1: Well, the Nightshades tour is going to be 6 shows. The Lethbridge, Edmonton, Medicine Hat, and Nelson, Rossland, Slocan. So that should all be really fun. Currently booking a November Western tour. I'd be the big shot headline name for that tour. So that should be fun too. Yes, so I'll be announcing that pretty soon.
0: All right. Thank you, Sammy Volkoff, for being a part of this edition of Localicious.
2: Localicious.
0: And once again, Sammy will be opening up for Nightshades this coming Wednesday at the Aviary. So be sure to check that out. In the meantime, back to Labelicious Radio. We're featuring Rossum Records. I'm your Rossum host, Nathaniel Sutton. And next up is a song by Hollywood Gene Keady and the Bobby Nightmares called Widget Gadgets. So let's get into that now on Labelicious Radio.

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2: Well, I'd like to set the record straight with you about one thing.

Okay, so a little DIY recording right there by Predator's Pupil called Set It Straight. And before that was Internet with Brown Sounds. And then it was Hollywood Gene Keady and the Bobby Nightmares that started off that set with the song Widget Gadgets. I'm Nathaniel Sutton, and this is Labelicious Radio. We've been featuring the label Rossum Records, which is where all the music you've heard on this episode of Labelicious Radio is from, with the exception of Sammy Volkov, which is an artist right here in Edmonton. But I'm going to send you off now on a journey with a recording by an artist known as Transmissions. 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
2: 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Feminist hardcore from Baltimore, War on Women. 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If I stay here, my darling, I don't know if I'll make it. And rare performances from local legends The Wet Secrets and Calvin Love. This year's festival is entirely all ages, including a free block party with two.

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2: 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This is James Brown, the Godfather of Soul. And you're tuned to CJSR. Look here. 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

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Somebody said that the Friday night crowd is gonna bring the bomb.

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0: It is my honor to introduce producer, pop star, manager,
1: Peter Asher, everywhere man. UK child actor, turned pop star, turned music producer. He's worked with the likes of James Taylor and Linda Ronstadt. Witness how his creative force is still felt today.
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I am Jacob Audrey Taves. You just heard London Song by Goon from London, Ontario. Up next, more Canadians coming in like an abandoned number station, Pet Retina and IO with Big In Album.

And that was Touch Me by Grandpa for Lucas Abella, who's performing at Sled Island in Calgary, or just did by the time you hear this program. Coming in right now is a new album, or a sample of a new album, by Neo Geodesia. The track is called Mediatrix of Brevet Line. And check it out on Off World, CGSR 88.5 FM. I'm your host, Jacob Audrey Taves.

So that's the tail end of Mediatrix of Brevet by Neo Geodesia, brand new track. Excellent composer, originally from Cambodia, based in England. I met this guy 15 years ago playing together in Lithuania. Up next is a track called Zaibatsu by Escade. This is a Toronto-based musician. I discovered his music just recently on tour. I didn't get a chance to perform with this guy, but a good friend of mine in Toronto played me this album, and I really liked it, so I had to grab it for myself. After this, we are going to check out a track called Eight by Giacomo Fargion, which is actually a pseudonym of Leon Lauder, somebody that I did perform with on this tour in Ottawa

Earlier in the program as well, we sampled some Canadian music. Goon, kicking off the program, followed up by Pet Retina and Io. Those were both musicians that I performed with in Toronto a couple of weeks ago as well.

Okay, this is Off World on CGSR 88.5 FM. You just heard Eight by Giacomo Fargion, which is actually a Montreal-based musician, Leon Lauder. And Leon was a guy that I got to meet and perform with in Ottawa on a tour a couple weeks ago. What's coming in right now is Ratio by Ixat, which is a Saskatoon-based musician that some of you might know as Chad Munson. He's performed in a lot of music, especially in the post-rock area of things. Deep Archive, the Moas, and is a big mainstay of the Saskatoon scene, programming music with the Sounds Like Festival, as well as a series called Ambient Observatory. And old pal, he's also coming to Edmonton. If you like this kind of thing, if you're a fan of the outer reaches of IDM, later career Autechre, things like that, this is a show not to be missed. June 27th at Collins Studio Gallery, just off 118th Ave. Highly recommend it. Chad is great. Ixat is his brand new project, and so it is feeling very fresh. Also performing that night is a local superstar, Kelly Roof, known to many of you as somebody that generates sounds from a spinning wheel. This time, Kelly is abandoning the acoustics and sticking with the electronics and doing an all-electronic set. That's June 27th at Collins Studio Gallery. Join all of us weirdos. It's going to be a good night. So this is Ratio by Ixat, who is performing

Hey, this is Jacob Audrey Taves. You're listening to Offworld on CGSR 88.5 FM, broadcasting from Edmonton Treaty 6 territories. The program has been focused on a lot of folks that I know, people that I got to perform with recently, as well as deep in my past, from Goon, Pet Retina, and Io, Grandpa, Luca Sabella, Neo Geodesia, Giacomo Fargion or Leon Lauder, Ixat, all people that I have had a chance to perform with in the past. And I did recently just do a two-week tour through Ontario and Quebec and discovered some of these people like Goon and Escate and Leon Lauder on this tour, and some of those people I've known from before. But I wanted to share that with you and I guess give you a little bit of a sonic map of where I have been recently and in the past personally, not just online and listening to records at home, but this program has been a pretty good map as to where I have actually physically been. And so thanks for coming on the trip with me. The last track you listened to and the one coming up are, the track that you just listened to, Malcontent by Auspicious Family, that's somebody that I don't know personally, but they are on the Chinabot label, which is actually run by Safi, the man behind the Neo Geodesia project. And coming in next is High Cycle Fatigue by Peter Kern, who is quite the synth aficionado about town in Berlin, somebody that I've crossed paths with once or twice. And a lot of mutual friends there. So connection as well, but a bit looser. This will be the last track of the evening. And so I'm going to sign off. I hope you have a good week. And remember, if you like Ixat and that kind of glitchy, late stage Autechre, weirder sides of IDM kind of stuff, check Ixat live at Collins Studio Gallery June 27th. That's coming up. Okay? Take care till then. Bye.

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1: 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I'm your host, Alan Brandt, playing new and classic progressive rock. We're going to start things off with Sweden's Anecdoten and the title track from their Gravity album. This is Anecdoten.

Anecdote and the title track from their Gravity album. Managed to catch them at Terra Incognita Festival a couple years ago in Quebec City, Canada's premier progressive rock festival. Waiting patiently for lineup for next year. Looking forward to something going on, and also looking forward to Marillion. They are going to do one more Marillion weekend in Montreal. They haven't specifically announced the date, but they have announced the month. It's going to be September 2027. Very, very happy about that, because the last few ones have been in March and April, and I'm an accountant. That's bad, bad timing. September, good, good timing. And I'm going to have a new album out around that time too, so looking forward to that. In the meantime, from their last album called An Hour Before It's Dark, one of the standout tracks from that album, this is Marillion and the song Care.

0: Frank Zappa from the Hot Rats album and lead off track Peaches in Regalia. And in Frank Zappa news, our Edmonton Symphony Orchestra has announced a concert on November 4th called Bach to Zappa, featuring the Davis organ. And that should be really, really exciting. Last time the ESO tackled some Frank Zappa, it was a couple years ago, and that was a great concert. In other Frank Zappa news, the album Freak Out, Frank Zappa and the Mothers of Invention, getting a 60th anniversary edition, box set edition, including new stereo high-resolution remixes, Dolby Atmos, and 5.1 surround sound. So looking forward to that. I got mine on order. You can order at all good record stores. Prior to that, we listened to Marillion and Care from their last album, An Hour Before It's Dark. They will be doing a three-day Marillion weekend in Montreal, the last one, in September 2027. Exact date not yet disclosed. It will be at the Olympia Theater in Montreal, and as opposed to being a standing event as in the past, they've recognized that we're getting older and it'll be primarily a seated event. So looking forward to that. I will definitely be going September 2027 Marillion. And also November 4th, some Davis organ, the Edmonton Symphony Orchestra, some Bach and Frank Zappa. You're listening to the Erotic Dancer's Guide to Fine Music on CJSR, your weekly guide to progressive rock.
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2: if I could make myself a deal,
1: Goldie Boutillier, along with Alberta's own the Velveteens, Skinny Dick, Smokey, Amy Nelson, and many, many more. 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
1: Saturday, September 5th, the Sean Kroll Quartet takes an eclectic, genre-crossing approach to the jazz quartet, incorporating Baroque, hard bop, and contemporary jazz. 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
2: 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And here is The Straubs live on BBC Radio 1974, and the track New World, Straubs.
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huge chunk of the back catalog of the band Pineapple Thief getting vinyl and high resolution releases through Inside Out Records, including that album, Tightly Unwound, one of their best albums, and the ending track, Too Much to Lose, the Pineapple Thief. 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Progstorm, Canada's progressive metal festival that happens in Montreal, ended a week ago, and sounds like it was a resounding success. I wasn't there. One of these years I got to get there. It should be a lot of fun. One of the headliners, Canada's Ancients, and this is from their last album called Beyond the Realms of the Sun, and the lead-off track, Forbidden Sanctuary, The Ancients.

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0: 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Get yourself a card. 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

Canadian progressive metal band Derev. They've played Edmonton here a couple times from their album Troubled Mind, and that was Buried Voice. Prior to the break, one of the headliners of the Prague Storm Progressive Metal Festival that just occurred in Montreal a week ago, Ancients Beyond the Realm of the Sun, the name of the album, and the song Forbidden Sanctuary here on the Erotic Dancer's Guide to Fine Music. Precursor to all that progressive metal, certainly Canadian band Rush would be up there. And I think this band here as well, Italian band Il Balletto di Bronzo. We listened to the side one of their album YS, which includes two tracks, which is really one track, Introduzione and Primo Incontro. This is Il Balletto di Bronzo.

0: Il Balletto D'Abruzzo, one of many Italian bands that put out one great album and then would disappear. They did disappear. This album became legendary over time, and they reformed and have been playing live sporadically in the last decade. Il Balletto D'Abruzzo and side one of their album YS, which has two tracks, but it's really one half of one big track, Introduzioni and Primo Incantro, Il Balletto D'Abruzzo. 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
0: Every time I play this next band, the show seems to pick up a few new friends. And fantastic band out of Norway, power trio, keyboard-led power trio named Ring Van Mobius. And yeah, this is progressive rock. Definitely look into the backwards to go forwards. And we're going to listen to side one of their debut album, Past the Evening Sun. This is Past the Evening Sun. Ring Van Mobius. They're on Apollon Records. And right now, Apollon Records is a big, big sale. And you can get a lot of Ring Van Mobius and other great bands on for a really huge discount. 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

Norwegian keyboard-led power trio Ring Van Mobius and side one of their debut album Past the Evening Sun. That was Past the Evening Sun, Apollon Records, and they've got a big sale on right now. Go to the Apollon Records site or their Bandcamp page and you can get lots of discounts on a lot of their fantastic recordings, including recordings of Ring Van Mobius. And thanks for listening to the Erotic Dancer's Guide to Fine Music on CJSR, your weekly guide to progressive rock. Hope you enjoyed the show. Love bringing the style of music to you week by week. And we're going to end things off with probably the greatest keyboard-led power trio of all time, which is Emerson, Lake, and Palmer. Keith Emerson, of course, on the Hammond organ and synthesizers, including a big, big Moog modular synthesizer. Featured prominently here on the title track of their album, Trilogy. This is Emerson, Lake, and Palmer. Everyone have a wonderful week.

0: Do you know the indigenous name of where you live? Let's hear from Laverne First Rider. This ward is named after a migration pattern.
1: Ipikwakanipiotsi is Blackfoot and means the northern migration of the bison for calving season. It was known that bison would migrate up to 300 kilometers north of the North Saskatchewan River to the safety of artesian wells to gather for the winter. This is where they would birth their calves, and in the warmer spring weather, the bison would begin their migration south again. The Blackfoot followed the bison to these northern wells, but limited bison kill. Traditionally, dogs were used to help transport belongings and lodgings. The Blackfoot traveled to secure resources based on annual weather patterns of the plains. This type of travel and harvesting in multiple places during the course of the year involved considerable planning and cooperation by all members. It was complex because larger bands separated into smaller clans for portions of the year and came together in larger groups for big events like celebrations and ceremonies. These cycles of union and dispersal were as central to cultural survival and renewal as was the acquisition of food and resources. Ipikwakanipiotsi is Blackfoot and means the northern migration of the bison for calving season.
0: We're grateful to Pipiguan, Pitaguan, and the City of Edmonton for permission to use these ward naming videos. Learn more at edmonton.ca/indigenous ward names.
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This is where we take a listen to a variety of film-oriented music, whether it be in the vein of official film scores, songs from soundtracks, and sometimes plain old covers or radical reinterpretations of film music. And in the background, it's Giorgio Moroder taking us to the Midnight Express. Remember, previous playlists and episodes are on the website exitmusicforfilms.wordpress.com, and you can also email me exitmusic@cgsr.com. And to start off tonight's episode, I thought we would have a bit of a tribute in some ways to the country legend Dolly Parton. Yes, I'm sure most are aware that the late Dolly Parton passed away on August 25th after a battle of cancer at the age of 80. And I'm sure you've seen all the tributes that celebrities and others had over the past few weeks. And in terms of films, she made her mark in various films since 1980 and beyond in terms of acting and soundtracks, including what we're hearing right now in the background. Working 9 to 5, what a way to make a living, baby. Yes, 9 to 5, the theme song to the film of the same name, dealing with the story of three working women, played by Dolly, Jane Fonda, and Lily Tomlin, of getting even with the vice president of their company. And while we'll get to a latter-day era song from Dolly later in our first set, why don't we start out with part of the score to 9 to 5, composed by Charles Fox. And he was most known for his TV composition work before for shows like Love American Style, The Love Boat, as well as co-writing Killing Me Softly with his song. But let's now hear the cut Office Montage from the score to 9 to 5. This is Exit Music for Films on CGSR, and I'm Solar Priest.

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0: soundtrack to the 2005 film Transamerica, and was nominated for several awards in 2006 as well, including the Academy Award for Best Original Song. However, it did lose to 3-6 Mafia's It's Hard Out Here for a Pimp. And the film stars Felicity Huffman as Bree, a trans woman who ends up going on a road trip with her long-lost son, Toby. And the song Traveling Through by Dolly makes reference to finding home and identity on a road journey, and she stated that she wrote it due to her belief that it's all right to be who you are. And before in our set, we heard the main title sequence from the film Steel Magnolias. The film, released in 1988, was based on the play of the same name and has an all-star cast including Sally Field, Shirley MacLaine, Daryl Hannah, Julia Roberts, and yes, Dolly Parton. And the setting is in Northwest Louisiana. And the score was done by French composer Georges Delerue, who is known more for his music work for many of the films of the French New Wave movement before. And his overly emotional themes and harmonies lend well for the score to Steel Magnolias. And to start off our show tonight, we heard Office Montage, composed by Charlie Fox, for the 9-to-5 soundtrack. In the background, we are currently listening to Neil Young and part of his minimalistic and guitar-driven score to the surreal Western film Dead Man, directed by Jim Jarmusch and starring Johnny Depp. And while the score to Dead Man itself from the film is better than the released soundtrack that we ended up with, we are hearing guitar solo number 2. Thank you for listening to Exit Music for Films, but please stay tuned for more film or indie music coming up next.
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0: Later in the set, we'll continue to hear some country selections, including Sissy Spacek's version of There He Goes by Loretta Lynn. However, we'll start our second set tonight by listening to Rye Cooter's transcendent score to Paris, Texas. This road film, back in 84, was directed by Wim Wenders and stars Harry Dean Stanton, who reunites with his brother and son after a 4-year absence, as well as starring Nastasha Kinski. And guitarist Rye Cooter based the soundtrack on the Blind Willie Johnson song, Dark Was the Night, Cold Was the Ground. Let's now hear the over 5-minute long cut, She's Leaving the Bank. This is Exit Music for Films on CJSR 88.5 FM, or online at cjsr.com.

0: You just heard the song Picking Up After You, sung by both Tom Waits and Crystal Gayle, released off the soundtrack to the rather infamous 1982 musical drama One from the Heart, directed by Francis Ford Coppola. Many cinephiles will know that it was a commercial and critical flop at the time and resulted in years of financial troubles for Coppola and his American Zoetrope company. In fact, Francis Ford Coppola initially moved American Zoetrope from San Francisco to a vacant Hollywood lot to make the film, which had a budget of about $26 million, and made less than $1 million of that. And the film was entirely set in Las Vegas and stars Frederick Forrest, Raul Julia, Nastasha Kinski, and Harry Dean Stanton. And the reason why Coppola wanted to work with Tom Waits was due to liking the song I Never Talk to Strangers, which was a duet between him and Bette Midler. In fact, Francis originally wanted Midler for the soundtrack too, but ultimately Bette wouldn't sign on, so Crystal Gayle would be the other singer for this soundtrack. And before in our set, we heard Sissy Spacek's version of There He Goes, originally sung by Loretta Lynn, the sister of Crystal Gayle, in fact. And this was off of the movie soundtrack to Coal Miner's Daughter, the biopic on the life of Loretta Lynn, which starred, yes, Sissy as Loretta, as well as Tommy Lee Jones as her husband, Doolittle. And to start off our third set, we heard Raya Cooter's score to Paris, Texas, the track She's Leaving the Bank. And right now in the background, we're listening to the tense, sparse score to Sling Blade, composed by Daniel Lanois, for the Southern Gothic film starring, written, and directed by Billy Bob Thornton. Thank you for listening to the first half of Exit Music for Films. 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Thanks for listening.
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8: So far for our show, we've both listened to songs by Dolly Parton and Loretta Lynn, as well as delving into blues-oriented scores such as Paris, Texas. We'll continue with the blues theme for our second half of Exit Music for Films tonight. We'll first hear a song from the soundtrack to the 1977 film Brothers, which was composed and performed by blues singer Taj Mahal. And the film Brothers was released, sort of on the tail end of the so-called blaxploitation wave, but it's kind of unfair to give Brothers that label, to be honest. It stars actor Bernie Casey as David Thomas, who, while serving in an unjust prison sentence, gets politically radicalized, while his younger brother tries to help David by recruiting a revolutionary black professor to work on his behalf. And the story is supposed to parallel the real-life experiences of black revolutionaries George Jackson, his brother Jonathan Jackson, as well as Angela Davis. Taj Mahal's music for the film is similar in vein to his studio work at the time, mixing low-key blues influences with Caribbean vibes. Here is the track, Brothers Doin' Time, on Exit Music for Films.

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0: you, the listener, lastly heard the track I Lied to You, which was part of the soundtrack to Sinners. Yes, Sinners, the acclaimed vampire film directed by Ryan Coogler last year, with an all-star cast of Michael B. Jordan, Hailee Steinfeld, Delroy Lindo, as well as Miles Kaydon, the one who sang I Lied to You. That track was also written by film composer Ludwig Göransson, as well as Rafael Sadiq of Tony fame. And the film takes place in Clarksdale, Mississippi in the early 30s, and uses the blues genre, along with other genres, extensively in the film. And the soundtrack also features artists such as Cedric Burnside, Buddy Guy, Brittany Howard, and even Jerry Cantrell of Alice in Chains fame. And before in our set, we heard the cut Murder off of the score to The Hot Spot, 1990 noir thriller film directed by Dennis Hopper, which stars Don Johnson, Virginia Madsen, and Jennifer Connelly. And while the entire film score was composed by Jack Nitzsche, the track Murder, which we heard, features both John Lee Hooker on guitar as well as Miles Davis on the trumpet. And Dennis Hopper wanted to work with Jack Nitzsche, who he met when he first worked with Phil Spector and later when he was working with Neil Young. And also, according to the liner notes of the soundtrack, Dennis knew Miles Davis since he was 17, when Miles apparently punched out a heroin dealer that Dennis knew and stated that he would kill him if he ever did it again. And to start off our third set, we heard Taj Mahal and his track Brothers Doing Time for the Brothers soundtrack. And right now in the background, we're listening to a score to the 2010 Western Canadian comedy film Gunless, starring Paul Gross. The score was composed by Greg Keeler of Blue Rodeo fame, and this is the track Shootout. We still have one last set for you tonight on Exit Music for Films, so please stay tuned. Thanks for listening.
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0: Well, we mentioned during the beginning of our program about the passing of Dolly Parton on August 25th of this year. Another actor passed at 80 years on the same day, Tim Curry. So I figured that for our final set, we'll end it off with a bit of a tribute to the late, great actor. First, we'll listen to part of the soundtrack to the cult classic musical, The Rocky Horror Picture Show. Yes, the 1975 film, based on a musical stage production before, was Tim Curry in his film debut as Dr. Frankenfurter. We will take a listen to the sequences Fanfare and Don't Dream It, Be It. And then lastly, we'll listen to the more known electronic score of the 1985 fantasy film Legend, well, more known to American audiences, that is, for the film directed by Ridley Scott, stars Tom Cruise as Jack, a forest child who must stop the Lord of Darkness, played by the late Tim Curry. The original Jerry Goldsmith score we'll hear for another day, but tonight we'll end off our show with Unicorn Theme, by German synth pioneers Tangerine Dream. And that'll be it tonight for Exit Music for Films. Remember, previous playlists and episodes are on the website exitmusicforfilms.wordpress.com, and you can email me, exitmusic@cgsr.com. I'm Solar Priest, thanks for listening, and I'll be back next week, same time, same radio station, CJSR.

Whatever happened to Fay Wray? That delicate satin-draped frame, as it clung to her thigh, how I started to cry, 'cause I wanted to be dressed like

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kids, we've got to get out of this trap before this decadence saps our wits. I've got to be strong and try to hang on.

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You're listening to CJSR 88.5 FM, located in Amiskwichi, Wascayican, the city of Edmonton, which is on Treaty 6 territory, as well as Region 4 of the Métis Nation of Alberta. This is an Amiskwichi fun fact. Did you know that before colonization, the North Saskatchewan River that winds through Amiskwichi was an important trade route, as well as a territory boundary? The North Saskatchewan River was called Kisaskatchewanisipi, meaning river with a swift current. Everything to the north side of the river was the territory of the Nehiyawak, or the Plains Cree people, and everything on the south side of the river was the territory of the Niitsitapi, the Blackfoot Confederacy. The river and surrounding valleys offered food and resources, like medicine and fish,

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This is Wendy McNeil, and I'm just reminding you that you are listening to CJSR FM 88.5. But I'm sure, judging by the fantastic music that you're listening to, you already knew that.

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quick letter. Say it. 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

0: 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Featuring Masters of Musical Mayhem like Shotgun Jimmy, E.A. Johnson, Dan Byrne, and many, many others. Tuesday. Be there or...
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0: 18 Nation of Alberta.
1: Hey, I hope you're enjoying the album so far. A lot of these songs were recorded before COVID. I wonder when I'll do a show again. Today is July 10th, 2020. In September, I'm taking an airplane to Uruguay with a one-way ticket.
2: Yeah. Ancient astronauts from Uganda to Germany and back. Everyone has a blessing, so better chest yours.

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0: never high. 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Africa Bambata, ok? Africa Bambata.
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0: 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That is awesome.
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1: Un Canadien.

0: This is Alex Ritson with the newsroom. Israel's biggest ally weighs in on the UK's upcoming announcement of sanctions against Israel over its West Bank settlements.
1: Why put this kind of pressure on Israel? Is the UK also putting the same kind of very strong sanction on North Korea, on China, on Russia?
0: Attacks by Iran-backed Houthi rebels hit key Saudi Arabian energy facilities and airports and leave dozens injured. Four famous paintings by Renoir are stolen by art thieves at a regional museum in France. The boss of the ARM computer chip maker predicts AI is poised to eradicate cancer. And behind the scenes of the biggest rock comeback tour in years.
2: I just don't see myself on stage with Liam. I don't really want to be going back with the tension. Will it fall apart again?
0: Unseen footage and frank views in a documentary on the Oasis reunion. First, the latest world news.
3: BBC News with David Harper. The authorities in Saudi Arabia say that operations at some of its energy facilities have had to be halted after drone and missile attacks by the Iranian-backed Houthis in Yemen. The Saudis say that more than 70 people have been wounded. Targets include a military airbase, an international airport, and oil infrastructure. Sebastian Usher reports.
4: The confrontation between the Houthis and Saudi Arabia has escalated in recent weeks as the Iranian-backed group, which still controls large areas of Yemen, has targeted Saudi ships carrying oil through the Bab al-Mandeb Strait. The Saudis have switched to this route to bypass Iran's almost total shutdown of the Strait of Hormuz. This latest showdown has resulted in the long, dormant war in Yemen reigniting. The past 5 days have seen heavy fighting there as the Houthis have been battling pro-government forces backed by the Saudis in coastal areas in a bid to tighten their control of the Bab al-Mandeb.
3: The British government is to announce a ban on goods produced in Israeli settlements in the occupied West Bank, in what's been framed as a move to bolster support for a two-state solution. The Israeli president, Isaac Herzog, has said that if taken, the decision will be on the wrong side of history. Our Middle East correspondent, Yolande Nell, has been considering how Israel might respond.
5: I did try yesterday to doorstep the foreign secretary in Israel to try to get more details about what Israel was

0: planning, but he declined to answer my questions. We do know, though, that when the Netherlands took a similar step to this, they had Dutch diplomats who were present at the US-led Center for Coordination of Post-War Gaza, really overseeing the shaky Gaza ceasefire. They were expelled from there. And of course, the UK does have a big presence at that center. That is thought to be one possible retaliation.
1: Opposition leaders in Israel have accused Prime Minister Benjamin Netanyahu of being unfit to hold office after a report alleged he had ignored a warning from the UAE of a planned Hamas operation. An Israeli newspaper said it was given just days before the October the 7th attacks. Mr. Netanyahu's office has called the report a total lie. One of his main challengers in the upcoming election said he knows it to be true. Australia will give people the option of switching off computer algorithms that push content into their social media feeds as part of proposed laws aimed at improving online safety. It follows the country's pioneering ban on social media for under-16s. The recent announcement has divided opinions in Sydney.
2: My social media algorithm, for me, I'd probably just keep it on like as it is.
3: I'm not that into it. It just serves you pretty average stuff, I think.
4: Tried to kind of curate my algorithm a little bit, but I always get kind of pulled into these little echo chambers.
5: It's interesting because as soon as we talk or I'm looking for something online, all of a sudden I'll get all these ads.
1: World News from the BBC. An American organization that analyzes land temperature says the section of mountain whose collapse triggered the devastating floods in Nepal and Tibet had recently been exceptionally warm. Both countries have said that climate change was responsible for the catastrophe 2 weeks ago. With more detail, here's Charles Haviland.
6: The glacial collapse on the Langtang Lirung mountain produced an avalanche of ice and rock, mudslides and flooding that to date have killed 1,400 people and left nearly 6,000 missing. Using extensive local data, the California-based research NGO Barclay Earth now concludes that temperatures on the glacier had for days averaged 5 degrees Celsius, having not exceeded 4 degrees since records began. Other experts caution that high temperatures in themselves didn't necessarily trigger the collapse. They're examining small, longer-term movements observed in the underlying rock.
1: President Volodymyr Zelensky says Russia has carried out a daytime attack on a building of the We Are Ukraine TV channel in Kyiv. At least 5 people were wounded. The city's mayor says that 3 people have been killed in Russian attacks that resumed overnight following a brief truce while President Trump's envoys were visiting the capital. The Russian authorities reported overnight Ukrainian attacks in the Bryansk region and Crimea. The Hungarian foreign minister says 10 Russian diplomats are being expelled from the country for engaging in so-called unacceptable activities. Onita Orban said the move was to protect Hungary's security and did not mean Budapest was breaking diplomatic ties with Moscow. Pakistan has said that all Afghan students studying medicine and dentistry at its colleges must return to Afghanistan. It has also banned new medical or dental students from Afghanistan. Pakistan's Medical and Dental Council issued the directive as relations between the two neighbours plummet over the issue of cross-border militancy. Pakistan has been sending Afghans home for the past 3 years, including both registered and unregistered migrants. BBC News.
7: Hello, this is Alex Ritson with the newsroom. In a matter of minutes, the UK government is expected to formally announce a ban on goods from Israeli settlements as part of what it calls a comprehensive reset of policy. Reports say Canada and France are also looking to announce similar measures today. Settlements are illegal under international law. Those in the occupied West Bank have expanded rapidly under the current Israeli government, which says it plans to bury the idea of a Palestinian state. At the same time, settler violence against Palestinians has surged to what the UN says is an all-time high. Our Middle East correspondent Yoland Nell reports from the Jordan Valley on what a Jewish settlement goods ban could mean.
0: On a sweltering day, Israeli settlers splash in a pool at a Jordan Valley archaeological site. It was filled this summer by diverting the water supply for a nearby Palestinian village in the occupied West Bank. At the start of the year, the last of some 600 Palestinian Bedouins packed up their belongings and fled from nearby Ras Ain al-Urja. They'd endured years of attacks by violent settlers. The UK calls what's happening across the West Bank appalling settler terrorism. The Foreign Secretary Ed Miliband says new Israeli plans to expand settlements illegal under international law mark the crossing of a red line. He plans to reset policy.
8: This government will not acquiesce in the destruction of the two-state solution. Yeah. We will act, and I will set out a comprehensive set of measures in the coming weeks.
0: I'm in the Jordan Valley to find out if one expected measure, a British ban on settlement produce, could make a difference. The main road here is dotted with date palms. Their juicy fruits are the main export crop from this region for Israeli settlers and Palestinians. About half the palms have no fruits, complains Abdul Halim Abu Omar in Al Urja village. It's because we lack water. Palestinians say Israel denies them a fair share of resources. This year, the farmer has few dates that are fit to show local exporter Momen Sinokrot, who sells to the UK. Momen believes ending trade with settlements could curb settlement growth.
9: Settlers are very active in the Jordan Valley and increasingly active, and they are not obeying any laws or rules or anything, even from the Israel army itself. They are going to the fields of the growers, they are stealing from them, and they are controlling more and more land.
0: Palestinians want this wide swathe of fertile land along the West Bank's border with Jordan as part of their own hoped-for state. But Israeli date farmer Avigdor Arbel is confident that Israel will never give it up. He's lived in a settlement here for more than 50 years and dismisses the impact of any UK ban on his goods.
10: As soon as we have a situation of pressure and boycotts, we always break out and look for other markets. So, I believe that if we get to a situation when there's no place to sell my fruits in Europe, we'll find other markets.
0: Cooling and packing houses in the Jordan Valley are ready for this year's date harvest. Current UK and EU laws require labels for settlement goods, but a recent report by the NGO Global Echo found that some exports were inaccurately identified as coming from Israel or mingled with produce from inside Israel's recognised borders. Report author Jessica Stober thinks new sanctions could be easier to enforce.
11: The ban is more self-enforcing because you have involved the private sector and it becomes commercially unviable for them to deal in settlement goods. And I would also say that a whole new set of measures become available to the UK government under a sanctions regime, under a ban, including the civil and criminal penalties that make it compliance much more likely.
0: Already, Israel's Foreign Secretary Gideon Saar is threatening retaliation for any UK ban.
12: I want to say just one thing. If Britain acts against the State of Israel will act against Britain.
0: Several other European countries have already banned trade with settlements, saying it's a legal obligation. But Britain's expected action is now putting a heavy strain on relations with Israel.
7: Yoland Nell in the Jordan Valley. The expected announcement by the UK government comes after Israel opened up tenders for the construction of some 1,200 settlement homes in a strategically important area east of Jerusalem. As we heard in Yoland's report, Israel is threatening retaliation, with Israel's close ally, the US, asking how they will respond. The US ambassador to Israel is Mike Huckabee. He says, without doubt, there will be repercussions.
13: I just don't think maybe the Brits are thinking through the implications of this policy they're about to enact, because when they do, are they willing, and I'm going to use the expression again, are they willing to find 25% of their pharmaceuticals somewhere else? Are they willing to stop doing business with a number of U.S. states in which they currently have commerce? Because that's what's going to happen.
7: I asked our UK political correspondent Rob Watson why the British government is hardening its policy against illegal Jewish settlements in the West Bank now.
14: Why now, Alex? For foreign policy reasons and domestic politics reasons. To take the foreign policy one quickly first, that is because, as you were just saying, the announcement of a tender for further settlements just east of Jerusalem. The domestic politics reason is that the governing Labour Party has been losing left-wing, younger voters and Muslim voters to the Green Party, which is a very anti-Israel party. And given that there is a by-election coming up, one of those special elections where the Green Greens are a strong challenger to Labour, and given that the Labour Party's annual conference

0: conference is coming up, there were very strong domestic political reasons to act.
1: Yeah, the measures concern a ban on a relatively small quantity of mainly agricultural products. Is this a symbolic gesture? And is it worth the impact that, if what Mike Huckabee was saying in that clip there is correct, suggesting it will provoke in the US?
0: It's a very good question. I mean, there is, of course, a danger that this is a symbolic gesture. It doesn't have any effect whatsoever on Israeli policy, number one. That, two, it does bring retribution from the United States. And thirdly, that it doesn't actually satisfy those voters in Britain who would like an even harder line on Israel from the British government. But I guess the British government has decided that on balance, this is the line it wants to take.
1: In the UK, the opposition Conservatives have condemned this as performative posturing. How much impact will this measure have?
0: Well, the argument of the Conservatives and other critics is that the danger in the policy is that you end up emboldening the right in Israeli politics. And if European governments like the British government would like to see a change of government in Israel, it's maybe not very smart, and that it threatens cooperation with Israel, important cooperation over intelligence and security sharing arrangements. So that is the argument against it. I mean, again, what the British government would counter with is saying, look, you know, it is our policy to try and oppose anything that would derail a two-state solution, and that we are in line with other European countries.
1: Our UK political correspondent, Rob Watson. And we mentioned that the UK government announcement is expected imminently. We will bring you details as soon as we have them. Next, to the latest high-profile art theft to hit French museums. A number of paintings worth millions of dollars have been stolen from the former home of the Impressionist painter Pierre-Auguste Renoir. It follows a heist at the Louvre Museum in Paris last year when historic jewellery, dubbed as the French Crown Jewels, were stolen, and most of the items remain missing. Our Paris correspondent Hugh Schofield is on the case of this latest theft.
2: This is a museum near Nice, Cagnes-sur-Mer, the last home of Renoir. He died in 1919. Been a museum since the 60s, contains a number of his paintings. And very early in the morning, between 5 and 6 o'clock in the morning, two men broke in. They apparently were well-equipped in gloves and in combat fatigues. They knew what they were doing, says the mayor. They broke into the museum. Immediately, the alarm went off. They had to make a very quick getaway. They took four paintings, but abandoned in their haste two of them in the grounds of the museum, and two are still missing. And they are Renoir, original Renoir paintings, so they're worth an awful lot of money, but will not be sellable on the open market because they're very famous pictures.
1: Yeah, what is it about museum security in France?
2: Well, I think you've got to distinguish perhaps between the Louvre, where, you know, is possibly the most famous museum in the world, where everyone expects there to be an extremely high standard of security, which was clearly lacking for the heist a year ago. And, you know, this very, very rich and extensive network of smaller museums around the country. I would class the Renoir Museum as a kind of middle-ranking museum, but, I mean, below that, there are hundreds, thousands of small museums in France, which are very, very exposed and which are now being targeted more and more by unscrupulous thieves. Here, quite clearly, the place was targeted, but they will argue that their system of security actually functioned. And, you know, I think they're fairly confident that they will catch these people because they really only had 5 minutes in there before the police were on their tail.
1: As you say, hard to sell, but perhaps they were stolen to order.
2: Well, I think that must be the case. I mean, you can't sell these things. They're famous pictures. So it must be in a kind of prestigious thing ordered by some high-up gangster who wants to be able to boast to his cronies, because there's not much else he's going to be able to do with them.
1: Our Paris correspondent, Hugh Schofield. You're listening to The Newsroom from the BBC World Service. Fighting has escalated between Saudi Arabia and the Iran-backed Houthi group. The attacks on Saudi energy facilities and infrastructure have left more than 70 people wounded. The Houthis' military spokesperson, Yahya Sari, gave this statement after the attack.
3: The Yemeni armed forces carried out a broad and extensive military operation targeting the Aramco company and the King Khalid airbase with tens of ballistic missiles and drones. Thanks to God, the strikes were accurate and direct, causing significant damage to those facilities. The Yemeni armed forces hold the criminal Saudi enemy responsible for the escalation.
1: Saudi Arabia has been supporting Yemen's internationally recognised government against the Houthis. Saudi authorities and official media said the strikes caused fires and temporary shutdowns. So how significant is this attack? I asked our global affairs reporter, Sebastian Usher.
4: It's significant within the terms of what goes on between the Saudis and the Houthis and the whole Yemen conflict. I mean, it's very difficult to gauge quite where that's going. I'm happy to see how the Saudis respond to this. They've said that they will respond firmly. One assumes that will be the case. But this has happened just as there's been very heavy fighting in Yemen over the past few days. Now, it's all really the contagion, essentially, from the Iran war. I mean, the Houthis are semi-independent. They're not just the poor of the Iranians. But the way they have tried to close off this second major waterway, the Bab al-Mandeb Strait, which is off the coast of Yemen, to Saudi vessels, which are using it as an alternative to the Strait of Hormuz, has been significant. It has led to both the showdown with the Saudis again, which I think we will see, obviously, that develop, but also it's destabilized the situation in Yemen.
1: And oil prices already on the up as a result.
4: Absolutely, because, I mean, this is very much, as far as the Houthis are concerned, the key element of it with the Saudis is to close down that oil export route. Now, the Saudis do have other ways of getting oil out, if that were to be the case. But nervousness, of course, in the oil markets will increase every time you see something like this. And part of the things that have led to this latest escalation inside Yemen was an assault that the Houthis launched last Thursday towards coastal areas, which, if they took control of that, of course, it would give them greater control of the Bab al-Mandeb Strait, and essentially they could possibly close the whole thing down. So there's that element. But within the fighting in Yemen, what we're hearing at the moment, of course, there isn't that much independent reporting, but the pro-government forces backed by Saudi Arabia are staging quite a strong response to the Houthis, that they have taken towns, that there is momentum behind them at the moment. The big question is whether that will continue, whether that will change the equation in Yemen. And one other thing, there was a defence pact that the Saudis signed called the Mecca Alliance with Turkey and Pakistan. Now, essentially, Turkey and Pakistan should be coming to the Saudis' aid if they're in this kind of situation. That would change things, of course, enormously. At the moment, that does seem unlikely.
1: Sebastian Usher. The boss of one of the world's leading computer chip makers is predicting artificial intelligence is poised to cause a revolution in healthcare. René Haas of Arm Holdings has been speaking to our economics editor, Faisal Islam.
5: Drugs can take 20 years to be developed. 95% of those R&D efforts fail. Yeah. AI is going to not only shorten the amount of time that those drugs can be invented, it's going to shorten the amount of time that you test them. You'll start to replace some human trials with AI. But more importantly, you'll find a cure for cancer that today, you and I, other humans, not in our lifetimes. I believe in our lifetime, AI will help cure cancer.
6: So this is your company that built on science, but it will transform science.
5: Absolutely.
6: As well.
5: Absolutely.
6: I want to start pretty big, right? What does the world look like in 10 years' time because of AI?
5: I do think in 10 years, we will see physical AI, robotics in a very large way, whether it's around manufacturing, cleaning services, security, infrastructure, manning building bridges, doing repairs. We will see.
6: So people talk about robots and they're not quite. You're alluding to the sci-fi future of actual robots.
5: Absolutely. 100%. Robots prior to AI were built for a certain purpose. You see them in factories today. They install a tire in a factory or inside a distribution area. They're the forklifts that move up and down. With artificial intelligence, these robots can see, learn, and essentially be reprogrammed for new tasks. So, in the service industry, the robot that was programmed to make a bed can now make a bed, but can also learn how to arrange the towels in a room, or clean the dustbins, or whatever you want to go off and do. We need to get the costs down. We need to be able to get them to be lighter, faster. But that's just an engineering cost issue that we're going to get our hands around.
6: And what about in your home life? How would you advise people use it with their children? And some concerns as well as some opportunities there.
5: Yeah, you know, for people who say, gosh, you know, AI is going to replace humans and it's going to replace jobs and knowledge work. AI is going to be there, period. We know that. And yeah, that's for all the things we have talked about. So I would tell anyone who's talking to their kids, or in my case, grandkids, learn it, embrace it, and become comfortable with it. Because ultimately, AI

0: is a utility that's going to allow us to be more productive and effective. So don't be afraid of it.
1: You're actually running the core technology that provides the capacity for this exponential power to replace human labor, to do some mildly scary things, we're told, by the AI companies. Do you think about that responsibility? Is that your job, or are you just going to provide as much compute power as possible?
0: You know, a little bit, but I would say at the same time, the estimates of jobs going away and being completely replaced by machines is a bit overstated.
1: Right.
0: Will it change how we work and live and play? Of course it will. But at the same time, it's going to create opportunities that we can't imagine today in terms of what that means.
2: René Haas of Arm Holdings. Following the collapse of trade negotiations between the US and Canada last month, Canadian retaliatory tariffs on various American goods have come into effect. Ottawa says it's matching Washington's latest tariffs dollar for dollar, and the dispute may be widening. President Trump has now threatened to stop Canadian aircraft maker Bombardier selling planes in the US unless it manufactures them there. I asked our international business correspondent Theo Leggett what products would be affected by the new Canadian tariffs.
3: A whole gamut of products, really. I mean, we're looking at American milk, perfume, video games, machine goods, washing machines, fridges, jackets, t-shirts, all sorts of things. But the way that the Canadians have done their retaliation is it's deliberately unprovocative. It's retaliation, but it's proportional retaliation. So, as they say, they're going dollar for dollar, rate for rate, with the tariffs on $20 billion worth of Canadian exports that the White House imposed tariffs on a couple of weeks ago. So, at the moment, you have this standoff, which is the latest salvo in an ongoing trade war that's been going on for about 18 months. There were negotiations, as you say, through the summer, which were designed to put an end to all of that. Those negotiations were coming close to an end. It was thought that a deal would be reached, and at the last moment, they broke down. And what we have now is retaliation and an escalation of rhetoric that seems to show no sign of ending.
2: Yeah, Donald Trump making these threats against the Canadian aircraft maker Bombardier. Will Canada be matching those dollar for dollar?
3: Well, you have to ask whether the Americans will actually impose tariffs or any other sort of sanctions on Bombardier. I mean, Bombardier is not the company it once was that used to build regional jets and even at one point was trying to take on the likes of Boeing and Airbus with its C-Series aircraft. It's smaller than that now. It predominantly makes regional and business jets and also some military hardware. Now, it doesn't make the planes in America, but it does make a lot of components there, and a lot of US jobs do actually rely on Bombardier. So whether it would be in the US interest to sanction Bombardier is very much open to question.
2: Theo Leggett. To the English rock band Oasis, who after 16 years of not performing, took to the stage again last year. That was how it sounded, and we're about to see how it all unfolded behind the scenes in a new documentary.
4: The way it finished, unacceptable.
5: It didn't sit right with me, man.
6: I just don't see myself on stage with Liam. I don't really want to be going back with the tension. Will it fall apart again?
2: Stephen Knight is the writer and producer of the documentary Oasis, Don't Look Back in Anger. Anna Foster asked him how it all worked out.
7: It's the first documentary I've ever made, so I'm not in charge of it. I'm not in control. I don't know where it's heading. But as an act of faith, I sort of said to everybody involved, we have to assume this is going to work. We have to assume they're going to come together, that this is going to be about reconciliation.
8: Because that was never a guarantee, was it?
7: Never a guarantee, but that's what we set out to tell that story. Fortunately, that's what happened. But when I met Noel and Liam at the very beginning of this, they had such a burning desire for this to work that I sort of had no doubt that they were going to see it through. But I had no idea how emotional and profound this journey was going to be, because it's not just about these two brothers. It's about a lot more than that.
8: Yeah. One of the reasons I'm really excited to see it is because when they first announced the tour, I thought, oh, I'm not sure. Do I want to go back to my teenage years? And I think they almost, in the same way, they didn't realise what it would become in the end, that journey.
7: That is absolutely true. When I first met Noel, And I'm sort of looking for, because I've been invited to do this, and I was sort of quite shocked to be asked to do it, but Liam and Noel wanted me to do it. So I said yes, and then when I met Noel, he said that they were not expecting the tidal wave of interest in buying tickets. And so what they realised was, this isn't just the people who loved it originally. There's a whole new generation that,
8: there is,
7: for whatever reason, have found this music and found the words and found the feeling that Oasis give. And so my question then for the documentary was, let's find out why that has happened. And that's what this film is about.
2: Documentary maker Stephen Knight. Back to our main news. While we've been on the air, the UK Foreign Secretary Ed Miliband has announced sanctions on goods and services from Israeli settlements in the illegally occupied West Bank. Speaking in the UK Parliament, he said, "I do not believe that the British people want us to be supporting the occupation by accepting products from settlements in our shops and supermarkets. As a result, goods from illegal settlements," these are all his words, "would now be banned as part of a new comprehensive sanctions regime." He went on to say the ban would take action against companies and individuals who or which provide services such as construction, infrastructure, financing or real estate for settlement expansion. He says those who finance or facilitate illegal settlements, he said, would face the full force of UK sanctions. That speech still ongoing in the UK Parliament. Thank you for listening to the newsroom.
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10: A lot of different tissue types across the human body have been analysed. Seemingly, microplastic contaminates all of these tissues.
11: Tiny fragments of plastic are now found almost everywhere. 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
10: The awareness of it as an issue for human health has only been around for 6 years, really.
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8: Coming up on Business Daily on the BBC World Service, is going to university still worth it? The number of students going to university around the world has more than doubled in the last 20 years. Now we're seeing growing youth unemployment and a slowing of that graduate premium, the extra money you'll earn because of your degree. So, is it still a good financial investment? Find out after the world news.
14: BBC News with David Harper. Britain has banned goods produced in settlements in the occupied West Bank as part of a reset of policy towards Israel. It's been framed as a move to bolster support for a two-state solution, but has sparked anger from Israel. Operations at some energy facilities in Saudi Arabia have had to be halted after missile and drone attacks by the Iranian-backed Houthis in Yemen. The Saudis say that more than 70 people were wounded as a number of locations were hit. The Houthis say that Saudi warplanes have responded with airstrikes in Yemen. A study of hundreds of thousands of 15-year-olds across more than 90 countries has recorded the lowest ever average levels of performance in science, reading and mathematics. Reading scores have seen a particularly steep fall in the past 3 years. Australia will give people the option of switching off computer algorithms that push content into their social media feeds as part of proposed laws aimed at improving online safety. It follows the country's pioneering ban on social media for children. President Volodymyr Zelensky says Russia has carried out a daytime attack on a building housing a TV channel in Kyiv. Journalists were on air when the building was struck. Pakistan has said that all Afghan students studying medicine and dentistry at its colleges must return to Afghanistan. Relations between the two neighbours have plummeted due to the issue of cross-border militancy. German police have arrested a climate activist believed to be responsible for a series of sabotage attacks on the country's power grid. The suspect was detained following a days-long manhunt. Thieves have broken into a museum in France dedicated to the Impressionist painter Pierre-Auguste Renoir, stealing works of art worth millions of dollars. The perpetrators made off with four paintings, but two were abandoned as they rushed from the scene after alarms sounded. Museum security is a growing concern in France, especially after last year's high-profile heist

0: at the Louvre in Paris. And that's the latest BBC News.
1: Graduation. It's a big day, a celebration after lots of hard work, a key to opening up job opportunities and potentially the start of a career. At least that's what graduates hope for, and that's why we've seen student numbers rising. In fact, they've more than doubled in the last 20 years. 269 million students around the world are enrolled in higher education. If those students were a country, it would be the fifth most populous in the world. But are attitudes changing towards going to university? I'm Hannah Mullane, and today on Follow the Money on Business Daily, we're going to be looking at higher education around the world and asking, is it worth it? Today, we'll be in the UK, the US and India, speaking to graduates about their university experience and whether they feel it was worth it, as well as looking at the numbers to find out whether going to university is still a good financial decision. Here at Business Daily, we thought the best way to find out whether university was really worth it was to speak to some graduates that have been through it. So today we head to three different continents to ask just that. Was it all worth it?
2: Hello, my name is Anisha and I'm based in India. I graduated in 2019. I finished with a Bachelor's of Science in International Relations.
3: Hey, my name is Isenu. I'm based in New York. I studied film and television at NYU and I just graduated last year.
4: Hi, I'm Laura May Nardella in Manchester and I read law at university and graduated in 2016.
1: And I started by asking everyone whether it was a given that they were going to go to university in the first place. Did it feel like the only real choice for them?
5: Yes, it was, because I was pursuing golf as a viable career option. One of the things that I think is different in India from the US in that sense is that you don't really have the opportunity to put in the time or the effort to do things in parallel with your studies.
1: And it does feel like university is that place where you can do a bit of figuring stuff out. Is that how you felt, Laura May, when you were going? Was it always a given that you would go to university?
6: Yeah, I think for me at the time, based on sort of what I wanted to do as a career, when I was making choices at school, I had decided that I wanted to be a lawyer, that I wanted to study law. So there wasn't really an alternative, like a viable option. That was really all that there was. And that was what we were encouraged to do at school as well.
1: And I don't know if you feel this is saying you, because your experience is quite recent in comparison to Laura May, but I certainly felt it. It did feel a bit like it was one of the only options going to university. And I certainly didn't know what I wanted to do before I went to uni. I just went because I thought it would open some doors. Is that how you felt? Or did you have a bit more of a tunnel vision approach knowing what you wanted to do?
3: To be honest, I entered university not 100% sure on like where life would take me, but I kind of agree with Laura May and Anisha in that it was definitely like that following step after high school. Like, it felt like I didn't really have a choice, just for like a natural progression to pursue higher education.
1: And a big question for all of you now, did any of you think about the cost of it when you made that decision to go?
5: Yeah, absolutely. 100%, you know, coming from India, of course, which is a weaker currency, Grinnell, where I went, was the school that offered me the most scholarship. It was $60,000 just tuition. It just became about taking as much load off my parents as I could.
6: Just to add to that, you know, we're talking about some of the fees. There's so many costs beyond that as well. There's also sort of the living costs. There's taking part in all the experiences, the sports, all the things that there are that you're supposed to take advantage of at university are really expensive.
1: When you got to university, did it feel like good value for money by the time you got to the end of that degree and you'd experienced that education? Isenu, we'll start with you. Do you feel like your degree was good value?
3: All in all, I'd say so. I was fortunate enough to receive a substantial scholarship to cover my fee. I don't know if I'd say the same if I hadn't gotten that aid. Yeah, that sticker price is very high. So I can't imagine anyone being able to stomach that, no.
1: And what about the girls? Laura May, do you think it's value for money, your course?
6: For me personally, I enjoy learning. So I think on a personal level, yes, it was very much worth it. And it will have probably, you know, accelerated my career growth and opened doors for me. A lot of careers have degrees as a barrier to entry.
1: Anisha, if you could have learnt on the job, if that was an option for you, do you think you would have chosen it over going to university, or do you think you still

0: would have gone with the university route?
1: I think there's some skills I learned in university that I still carry with me today, which is that made me a very good writer, made me a good critical thinker. But if I had to talk about my degree solely as an academic piece, I don't even do anything in the same field. I learned on the job. I'm now, you know, running marketing and growth for a healthcare startup.
0: Well, Andreas Schleicher is with me, and he's Director for Education and Skills at the Organisation for Economic Cooperation and Development. That's the OECD. Varying opinions there, Andreas, from our graduates about whether it is value for money, but certainly in agreement that it is an expensive choice to make. Just kind of give us an idea of how much fees have gone up when it comes to higher education.
2: It really depends where you look. There are countries with exorbitant fees, like the United States, where you can say maybe fees in some of the private universities have very little relationship to outcomes. But there are also many countries in the OECD area where the public makes that investment and universities free for young people. At the very same time, you know, when you look beyond those three examples and look at this statistically, you can see that in most countries, a university degree still, you know, gets you earning benefits that way outweigh all of the costs. So I do think on balance, it's still a worthwhile investment.
0: When it comes to fees going up in many parts of the world, and in some places, as you mentioned, they're very expensive, does that degree then become less valuable because you're paying off a big loan for many years once you do start working?
2: Yeah, again, it depends where you work. It also depends whether, you know, you study the kind of thing that is actually associated with this big earnings. And universities are often not giving young people really great guidance. And you heard that a little bit in those three voices. When people start, they do not really know very well what's going to be at the end of the tunnel. And yeah, if you make the right choices, probably it's going to work out for you if you finish successfully. If you make the wrong choices or simply the labor market changes, things can look very different, particularly for young graduates.
0: And there's just so many variables, isn't there, between where you study, what you choose, and it can be a real minefield to try and navigate that as a young person that often hasn't had a huge amount of careers advice before they make those big choices and take on those big loans in some cases.
2: I think that's where most education systems really fail. You know, they basically think towards graduation in school and then, you know, you pick your own choices. But I do believe we should be giving young people much better information on, you know, what are the rewards that come from different fields of study, different ways of study, different places of study, and then, you know, give them good advice what the costs are as well. Young people should have greater diversity of, you know, option of pathways and certainly better guidance.
0: Well, it certainly makes sense to me to have more options for sure. And you're listening to Business Daily from the BBC World Service. I'm Hannah Mullane, and today we're asking, is university worth it? Speaking to graduates in India, the US and the UK about their experiences. And when you go to uni, you expect to get a job at the end of it. And on that point, I've been asking our graduates whether their degrees set them up for the workplace.
3: I don't think the degree itself necessarily got me ready for the jobs market. I think it, like Anisha said, it gives you some skills, it gives you a lot of soft skills that you then continue to use, but that, of course, you can probably learn in lots of different places. You know, it's interesting when you look at the market now, when you look at how many young people are unemployed and who are desperately trying to find jobs. You know, it's really difficult because so many people have gone to university and are expecting to come out and immediately find jobs, and we're just not able to do that for people.
0: So we need employers to be a bit more open-minded maybe and not have that degree as a requirement for lots of these entry-level positions.
3: Definitely.
0: Anisha, if we look at India, the graduate unemployment rate there is really high, isn't it? And the situation there is really difficult for graduates, and yet there are still so many young people that see that as the only way forward. What do you think the answer is there? It's a massive question to ask you. Tell us a little bit about that.
1: Yeah, I think so. In any case, in the last few months, all of the kids that have been applying for university and competitive exams, there's been a lot of dissent and a lot of protests around the practices here. So I think the market for kids going to college is super high. Like, for example, even for an entry-level job at a multinational company, comes with an MBA. my little brother is about 5 years younger than me. He's 25, and he's been working for the last 4 years since he graduated. But he's preparing for his MBA because the market's so bad.
0: Well, it seems like the more competition there is, the more time and money you have to spend studying to try and stand out. Certainly in that example that Anisha was giving there about her brother in India. Andreas, the number of students globally is going up. It is rising. And we have a jobs market in many parts of the world that just simply doesn't have enough jobs for those skilled graduates.
2: So I'd actually think demand for highly skilled workers is actually rather on the rise than on the decline relative to supply. The problem that we have is, you know, young people having difficulties getting a good job, and employers will tell you we cannot find the people with the skills. The bigger question really is university providing you with the kind of skills that actually matter in today's economies? And I think the growing skill mismatches, the growing misalignment between what you learn in university and what you actually need to be successful at work, that I think is the bigger problem. It's not that, you know, we have too many university graduates. That may be true in India, again, you know, because they have too few alternatives. But I would say in most OECD countries, I mean, Britain, US, certainly good examples, there is not much overskilling, actually. There is actually a lot of demand for highly skilled people if they learn the right things.
0: I mean, we do have lots of graduates. I mean, I've spoken to many over the past few months because youth unemployment has become a big thing in the UK. And we do have lots of graduates who are struggling to find work and say that potentially AI is impacting those kind of graduate roles that are available to them. How much of that has an impact on it? Because, yeah, anecdotally, we're seeing lots of graduates here that are struggling.
2: The kind of things that are easy to teach in universities are precisely the kind of things that are easy to digitize, to automate. And that's exactly the point that, you know, universities need to get that curve to equip people with the kind of knowledge, skills and attitudes that actually lead to successful jobs. There's certainly demand. You know, employers will tell you the opposite. Employers will tell you we are desperate for highly talented and skilled people. Great universities need to become much more closely aligned with labor market needs. In the past, we used to learn to do our work, and in the future, learning will be very much the work. Quite honestly, that's where vocational education and training is often a lot stronger. If your goal is to have, you know, good employment at the end of your studies, you are much more likely to find that through a vocational route. In the long run, you may not get the same salary. You know, that's also, I think, something important to keep in mind.
0: So higher education still valuable, but perhaps some changes need to be made in order to prepare people for the workplace. So what do our graduates think? Was the process of going to university, the money spent, worth it? Would they make the same choices again if they had their time again?
4: For me personally, I think I would. So I studied film, and film is notoriously not an area that requires a degree. But I think that the coming of age experience that I experienced going to university, the connections that I made that have gotten me to where I am right now in my career were invaluable.
3: From a love of learning perspective, I'm suited to the university route. I've had, like Asenu has said, it's beyond just the degree side. It is also a life experience that you have. It has opened doors for me in my career that perhaps wouldn't have been open, or that it would have taken me a lot longer to get through or to get to.
1: What I'm doing now, which is in marketing and growth strategy, is really different from what I studied, which is international relations, and they have no correlation whatsoever. So if I were to think about that, I would probably change a few things, probably go to a school that was more aligned with my choices.
3: If I could just come in, I think that is kind of the key point. Career guidance in schools is lacking. I think we do really need to help young people making those decisions a bit earlier, or at least making them more aware of what options there are, because then you might be able to make different choices.
4: To be honest, I agree with Laura May in the sense that it feels like a very big decision to have to make when you're so young, especially when you factor in the financial aspect of it as well. And I don't know if that's the right amount of pressure to be putting on students so early, especially without the proper guidance that schools can be doing better at just letting people know, or helping them think about like what life might look like after college.
0: Andrea Schleicher, Director for Education and Skills at the OECD, is still with us. Andreas, it seems like our graduates in general would still choose university, But is university still a good financial investment in your future? Will you in general earn more if you have that degree level qualification?
2: On average, the answer is absolutely yes. And you heard voices from the United States, the foreign man in the United States, you know, you learn about $500,000 more over your life cycle than someone who is just having high school. I mean, that's a lot of money, even after discounting all of the costs. So even for taxpayers, you know, in countries where tuition fees are paid by the government, there's a good reason for that too, because on average, governments earn more taxes from people who earn more money and have better jobs. We have to be very clear, it doesn't work out for everyone. The point that was made by the student here, you know, better guidance, giving people a better picture of what the opportunities are, what the alternatives are. I don't think we're doing a good enough job with that.
0: What does the future look like, do you think, for university education, and what changes do you think need to be made?
2: For people who want to go into research, university will always remain the obvious route and I think an effective route. But in general, I don't think that degrees will retain the currency they currently have. Employers will find other ways to recognize what people actually know and can do rather than where and for how long they studied. And that means in the future, we should give young people a lot more ownership over what they learn and how they learn and where they learn and when in their lives they learn.
0: So the value of a degree in its current form will go down, in your opinion?
2: I would say so. I'm almost sure. And you can see employers already starting with things like skills-based hiring. I would definitely say the better employers become in recognizing the actual skills of people, the more likely it is that degrees will lose some value. And we are already seeing some of that.
0: Andreas, thank you so much for joining us. Andreas brings us to the end of this programme, and it seems that the numbers at the moment suggest university is still a good financial option, but again, depends very much on the course you study, where you are in the world, and the institution that you study at. And as Andreas said, things are changing, and university may look very different in the future, but will give students, hopefully, more options. It certainly feels like students at the moment are having to think more carefully about their job prospects and the debt they're taking on before they make the decision to go to university. That's all from this edition of Business Daily. The producer today was Matt Lyons. Thanks for listening, and make sure you subscribe to get all the latest episodes of Business Daily.

0: BBC World Service, and now history told by the people who were there. It's Witness History with me, Helen Ledwick, and I'm taking you back to 1985 and a small village on the south coast of Ireland where something very strange is happening.
1: South of the border, many worshippers at Ballinspittle in County Cork say they've seen a concrete statue of the Virgin Mary move its arms and shake its feet, and they've now mounted an all-night vigil next to it.
2: On Thursday night, I saw a lady sway forward until I thought that the statue would fall down. And then on Friday night, I saw a lady's face change to the face of our Lord.
3: I remember distinctly arriving at the place, standing there and staring at a light in the rain with hundreds, if not thousands, of people.
0: Eita Dungan is 14 years old in the summer of 1985. She lives in Dublin with her parents, but it's the school holidays, and she and her sister Claire are staying on her aunt and uncle's dairy farm in County Cork.
3: It was a big old farmhouse, and it was the type of house where, even though it had a front door, which is very typical in rural Ireland, absolutely nobody used the front door and everybody just came in the back door. And one thing I would remember, that there was always tea served and there was always homemade baking.
0: In case you're wondering,
3: there was a coffee cake with coffee icing and a peppermint cake, which would have been like a plain sponge but with peppermint icing.
0: Idyllic summer days of playing outside, sometimes helping with the harvest or milking the cows. The sisters come home for dinner and then go out to play again until dark. And on Sundays,
3: everyone went into Mass, Mass was there, and then in the churchyard afterwards, you would have met up with your cousins and your cousins' friends. So it was a big social occasion.
0: Back at the farm too, religion is just part and parcel of daily life.
3: I don't know if there was a specific time of the evening to say the rosary, but I suppose when my uncle wanted to go to bed, as he was up early to milk cows, he would say that it was rosary time. And so he would have had a kind of a comfier chair close to the range. And then there was lots of kitchen chairs there. And everyone would turn around and kneel and put your elbows on the chair. And it didn't matter who was there. You know, if there were visitors there, it didn't matter. It was rosary time. And it was, the church was just central to most things in Ireland at the time.
0: Meanwhile, just 40 kilometres away in the village of Ballinspittle, that statue of the Virgin Mary has been causing a lot of excitement.
4: The stories began when a local woman, Cathy O'Mahony, was out walking one evening with a group of friends. They were all staggered to see the statue begin to move, although strangely, they each saw it happen in a different way.
5: To me, as if she was breathing or sighing, lifelike.
6: So her chest was rising.
5: Chest, yeah, and the other saw the hens move, one hand move out from the other and up, you know, and they saw the head move.
6: What went through your mind when you first saw the Madonna move?
5: A kind of a sense of being protected.
0: Word spreads. Dozens of people come to see for themselves. The next night, it's hundreds. And then, thousands.
3: I remember the journey. It would have been quite a packed car. In my head, it was a brown Cortina, and it would have been in a time where nobody wore seatbelts in the back of a car and quite regularly would have sat on somebody's knee.
0: The sisters, aunt, uncle and cousins travel into the evening, more than an hour down small, winding country roads.
3: It was dark when we arrived, and I remember the traffic slowing considerably. It was tiny roads that we pulled up to, and I remember men directing traffic, and I say traffic, these men were just trying to find you somewhere that you could throw a car. So we pulled up tight to the side of the road, so it would have been in a hedge, and then we all got out of the car. It's raining, it's pouring with rain, that kind of heavy, soft rain. Irish people have different ways of talking about rain, but it was like a heavy, heavy mizzle that was just hanging in the air. I think then what I would remember is the sound of singing hymns, and also that sense of the rosary being said over and over, like the Hail Mary over and over. And there's a certain cadence and lilt to it, because sometimes someone will start the prayer and somebody else, the group, will finish it. So it's like somebody's leading the prayer and they answer. So it's nearly like a call and answer is how I remember it. It was like you were walking towards this, because there was, hundreds and hundreds of cars. So we walked quite a distance to get to where the grotto was.
0: The grotto, a roadside shrine, sits up on a hillside. A life-size statue of the Virgin Mary wearing white robes and a blue sash, hands joined in prayer.
3: It was so high that even amongst the crowds that you were able to see it, and there was a light on it. And we were just in amongst the crowd. It was quite subdued, if that's a word I could use there. It was, yeah, reverent, I would say.
6: I'm surrounded now, I suppose, by, I would have thought, at least 5,000 people, all of them staring across this little valley to this bright source of light that's shimmering out at us. It's a very strange feeling.
3: We just stood quietly and looked at it, and I think there was definitely a hope that you would view something or see it move, because that's what people were talking about. And we all would have known about Lourdes and Fatima and, you know, these religious pilgrim sites where the Virgin Mary was supposed to have appeared. But I remember just staring at it.
2: Look at our head now. Yeah. Our head is moving now.
7: Many come out of curiosity, more come out of faith, but few go away disappointed.
8: I've seen a pope's face. I've seen a face with a beard, a person with a beard. And I've also seen a head with no hair, and the head turned down like that.
0: After a while, Ita walks with her family back to the car, and as they're walking, she turns to her sister Claire and quietly asks,
3: "Did you see anything?" And she said, "I don't think so." And I said, "I don't think so either." But there was a sense of fear that

0: summer of the moving statues as reports from across the country drew huge crowds. Looking back now, Ita sees it as a moment from a very different time.
1: So I think if I look at modern Ireland and the Ireland of the 1980s, they're two completely different places now. Something like this couldn't happen, but it did happen and people believed it. Thousands and thousands and thousands of people believed it. It seems strange now.
0: Ita Dungan went on to become a BBC reporter, moving to Belfast in Northern Ireland, where she's still based today. She was speaking to me, Helen Ledwick, for Witness History.
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My name is Mark, and you are with the Toast Marketing Board here every Tuesday morning from 7 to 9 a.m., and today I've decided not to make any exception to that, so we're forging on ahead with music for most of the morning. We'll also have Carly calling in, I hope, shortly after 8. But until that time, I've got some tunes. As you, if you are a regular listener, you know I usually theme things around observances or historical events or that sort of thing, things that happen on this day, or it's an international observance. And today it's International Literacy Day. So if you are literate, which it's not a given that you're listening to me, I'm afraid listening to the radio does not count as reading. Reading a book, that's reading. Reading a graphic novel, that's reading. Listening to an audiobook, arguably, but still, that's a kind of absorption of a book, so we'll call it reading. Thinking about reading, not as much. Having somebody tell you about a book, that's not really reading. Falling asleep while reading a book and then dreaming that you're reading, again, it's not really reading. But reading's reading. It's International Literacy Day, so I've got some reading songs to start us off. I've got tons of music coming to you from, you got Edmonton bands like Halcyon Loop and Runt. We've got former Edmontonian Doug Hoyer. We've got Lever Arms, brand new from them in just a bit. But we also have other United Steel Workers of Montreal, the formerly Together band, no longer Together, Broken Social Scene. I think we have to. Misha and the Sphinx, we often do. All right, but to start us off, in a minute we've got The Real Mackenzies from their latest album, a song called Read a Book. Yeah, it seems a little on the nose, but okay. Before that, The Bug Club with Young Reader. And starting us off, The Library of Voices and Reluctant Readers Make Reluctant Lovers. So, with that in mind, don't be reluctant about the reading. It does not reflect well on you. All right, enjoy the music, and I'll be back after these.

0: 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My name is Mark Andrew with the Toast Marketing Board here on CJSR FM 88.5 in Edmonton and around the world at CJSR.com. We just heard from the Real McKenzies from their new album On Your Bike, a song called Read a Book, and tunes before that. We had the Bug Club. The Bug Club with Young Reader, and starting us off, The Library Voices with Reluctant Readers Make Reluctant Lovers. And I guess the first song kind of feels like it kind of shaming you a little bit into reading. And the last one is just, I think, more encouraging. It is International Literacy Day, so recalling the famous quote from Mark Twain, the man who does not read has no advantage over the man who cannot read. So, and you know, substitute in your own gender-neutral language there, and that's a pretty good quote. So yeah, go out, read a book, or read a magazine, or read a PDF, even on your phone is fine. Listen to an audiobook, that's pretty good. Just thinking about reading or talking about reading, it's not quite the same. So maybe actually read. So onward, what do we have now? We've got some tunes to brand new tunes. Actually, they're all brand new tunes that were sent directly to me at toast@cgsr.com. And so, all Canadian bands. We got in a moment Victorella with a song called Crushed. Before that, Wine Lips with Strip Club DJ. And this turns off a language warning. It's a song by Lever Arms. They're an Edmonton band, and they have an EP coming out. And we are going to play, today has been an effed up day, so language warning. It does not pull punches on the effed up word. It's the songs have been in a half long, so if that troubles you, then maybe go elsewhere. As soon as we go to the, we got a brief but important message here about a performance happening at the Windspear. As soon as that starts, you got about 2 minutes to turn down the radio, cover the ears of sensitive listeners, maybe wrap them in bubble wrap, just to be extra careful, and take no chances. But some spicy language coming up after the ad for about 90 seconds, so you can handle it. You're grown-ups. Are you? Maybe. If you're not a grown-up, what are you doing? Listen to the radio on your own without adult supervision. All right, enjoy the music right after this brief but important message.
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0: Maná, maná. Maná, maná. Maná, maná.
1: 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We were just listening to Victorella, and she hails from Montreal, a song called Crushed. Before that, from Toronto, Wine Lips, a song called Strip Club DJ, and starts off Lever Arms from Edmonton. Yay, Edmonton. And a song called Today Has Been an Effed Up Day. And hopefully no sensitive ears were damaged in the as a result of playing that song. But we are trying to challenge the norm, and I think occasionally it's okay to be a little spicy in your language. All right, onward. What do we have for you now? Those are all brand new songs. Those are songs that were sent to toast at cgsr.com, and that's what they have in common, just because there's usually some kind of theme that ties everything together, and today, we're for that particular set, brand new tunes. But also today, it's apparently an international observance. It's Star Trek Day. It was this day 60 years ago that Star Trek made its premiere with the first episode, The Mantrap. The show was canceled after 3 years, and September 2nd, 1969, it was canceled. So, it didn't make it too far on the original series, but then, the huge fans of the series kind of clamored for it to come back with a movie, and then another movie, and eventually a reboot in the late 80s, early 90s with The Next Generation, and then now it's a hot little property with animated series. Well, there was an animated series in the 70s too, and then there was Lower Decks more recently, and now, if you want to see it, I think it's on Paramount Plus. He says, as if he doesn't really know. It's on Paramount Plus. All right. So to commemorate the fact that it is Star Trek Day, a hopeful vision of the future, which is, I think, something we could all use sometimes. I got some tunes for you in a minute. We've got Forbidden Dimension with The Entity Trap for the first episode, The Man Trap. Before that, DOA with Captain Kirk's Spock, Scotty, and Bones, which is very much about the original series. And starts off Doug Hoyer, formerly of Edmonton, now in Charlottetown, PEI, and hanging out with Matthias Kamm and the Burning Hell and all sorts of other musicians from the area. And a song called My First Star Trek Convention. So enjoy the music. Hope you're having a fantastic morning thus far. And if you're a Star Trek fan, you can nerd out on these. And if you're not, you can nerd out on monster trucks or whatever you're into. I don't know what you're into. And all that is right after this brief, but important message. Listen up.
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0: 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We just heard a song called The Entity Trap, and that was Forbidden Dimension. Before that, DOA with Captain Kirk, Spock, Scotty, and Bones by DOA. And starts off Doug Hoyer with My First Star Trek Convention. All Star Trek-y themed songs to commemorate the fact that it is Star Trek Day, because it was on this day back in 1966 that the very first episode of the Star Trek show premiered. And it can be dismissed as, I think, simple pop culture, but it does at least give a, generally, I think the best thing you can say about it is a favorable view of humanity in the future. One of honest inquiry and exploration and banging aliens. I think that's really the takeaway messages from Star Trek. All right, onward. It was on this day back in 1504 that Michelangelo's David was unveiled in the Piazza del Signoria in Florence. It stood almost 5.2 meters tall. I actually did not know how tall David was. Like, I actually think I've seen David. I've been to Florence twice. And pretty sure I've seen David, although there are also replicas around, so I can't recall if I saw the original or the replica. Yeah, who knows? It was a tall, naked guy. Apparently it was a very favored figure in art in Florence, but because of biblical reasons. All right, anyhow, so we got some David songs to round us out for this next set of music. In a minute, Bruce McCullough with Dave's I Know. Before that, local band Runt with David Lynch Mob. And start us off, we have OPEP and What's the Deal with David, right after a brief but important message for inquiring minds. That's something from the Undergraduate Philosophy Association at the U of A. So enjoy the music and enjoy the philosophical questions.
1: 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So much so that we've been tracking them down.
2: My name is Merrick Wincup. 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Every Thursday and Friday at 5 p.m., we hold discussions on various issues in philosophy. They can be anything from epistemology, ethics, metaphysics. There's a real hunger for intellectual discussions among students in every discipline.
1: That was the UAlberta Philosophy Undergraduate Association. 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
1: Yeah, I'm here with my girlfriend.
2: Hi.
1: Do you want us to turn our radios down? We already did.
2: Yeah.
1: Okay, listen, will you play our song for us?
0: Well, what is your song?
1: Love, Inagata
2: De Vida. Where we belong. What?
0: What is your love song?
1: It's,
2: It's,

0: All right, welcome back. My name is Mark, and you're with the Toast Marketing Board here on CJSR FM 88.5 in Edmonton and around the world at CJSR.com. We just heard from, that was Dave McCullough from his album Shame Based Man, a song called Dave's I Know. Before that, we had the band Runt with David Lynch Mob and a song called, David Lynch Mob. And before that, we had OPEP with What's the Deal with David? And David songs to commemorate the unveiling of the Statue of David on this day back in 1504. Michelangelo, good work. All right, onward. This next one is a sad event. It was on this day back in 1727, where the fire broke out during a puppet show in a barn and killed 78 people. And I think there's still a memorial to it in the village of Burnwell in Cambridgeshire. It was a very, there's lots of new light, dry straw, dry straw. Yeah, I don't know. That came out sounding weird. And apparently the roof was covered with old dry cobwebs, and the fire just spread, like lightning, around the barn in an instant. There was only one small door, which was nailed up and could not be easily broken down. And when it was finally opened, it was a very narrow passage, and people were clamoring to try and get past each other to escape. So it's just that classic not enough egress and too much flammable material. Just a bad combination. There was one servant who was... they tried to kind of railroad as the person who accidentally knocked over a candle and lantern into a heap of straw, but eventually he was acquitted, and it looked like he was maybe a scapegoat for the whole thing. All right, to commemorate that, I've got Misha and the Sphinx in a minute with Heart is on Fire. Before that, Lot of Hands with Barnyard, and starts off Hearing Trees with We're All Puppets. Right after this brief but important message, which really is less tragic, much less tragic.
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We just heard from Misha and the Spanx a song called My Heart Is on Fire. Before that, we had a lot of hands with a song called Barnyard, and start us off Hearing Trees with We're All Puppets, and the Puppets, Barnyard, and Fire to commemorate the tragic barnyard puppet fire of 1727. There was a puppet show being put on for mostly kids in Burwell in Cambridgeshire. And I thought originally the name of the place was Burnwell, which actually would be a little too on the nose. But nevertheless, fire, 1727, puppets, tragedy. All right, onward. Speaking of, I guess, I guess it is also a tragedy. There was on this day back in 1819, the 1819 balloon riot occurred at Vauxhall Garden in Philadelphia, Pennsylvania.

0: Resulted in the destruction of the amusement park. I don't know if anybody was, hurt. There was the whole riot took place because there was a boy who was trying to clamber over the fence. Well, there were a number of things happening. It was a whole early balloon aviation period, and people had gathered to watch a French aeronaut, Monsieur Michel, who was going to take a balloon up and parachute out of the balloon. But they were having trouble getting the balloon into the air. People had paid $1 admission fee, which is about $25 in today's money. That kind of kept the general populace out. And there was a fence, and one boy tried to climb the fence, and security beat him. So that really incited the crowd. They were already frustrated that the balloon wasn't going up, and frustrated they were being kept out, and they beat the boy unconscious, and the crowd rushed the rushed the whole exhibit, and eventually destroyed the entire park, and tore the balloon apart. So, smashy smashy, and that's, I guess, what happens when you raise the ire of a crowd by beating a child. So that's not great. To commemorate that, I've got the United Steel Workers in Montreal in a minute with a song called What a Riot. Before that, Caged Animals with Balloon Heaven. And starts off, Language Arts with Hot Air Balloon. Right after a brief but important message about one of our good friends of CJSR.
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0: welcome back. A little bit earlier than often. That was just, we were one song into our little three-song set there. That was Language Arts with Hot Air Balloon, and that's to commemorate the balloon riot that took place on this day back in 1819 in Philadelphia. That's what happens when a crowd observes, a frustrating experience combined with security beating a child unconscious. Well, 14-year-old, but yeah, I guess still a child. And with me, not a child, Carly. Hi, Carly.
1: Hello. I just read or heard somewhere that a particular group of people, like the Victorians or the Romans or something like that, considered childhood over the age of 6.
0: Whoa, that's pretty early.
1: Yeah, well, I mean, how else do you get, I think maybe it was a Scots, I don't know. It was somebody who was like, Mary Queen of Scots needs to rule. I mean, she was a baby when she was made queen, anyway, blah, blah, blah, not bike.
0: So, on the Bicycle Traffic Report, as people who are semi-regular listeners will know, we did a book report on Life After Cars, great book, and we decided to do one on Dark Age Ahead, which is Jane Jacobs' long-form discussion on what things are needed to preserve society and avoid a dark age, where you get a societal forgetting of culture. Of culture, methods, yeah. Means of thinking, skills, I guess.
1: And we're up to chapter 4, which is science abandoned.
0: Yeah. So, I mean, science, it's really interesting. She obviously talks about the scientific process. You go from a fruitful question to a hypothesis to testing. And she has a fourth stage there, which is arising new questions. And she differentiates a little bit between, I guess,

0: the hows and the whys, because the hows is really more engineering, and the whys are more, I guess, the science. And the science, if it gets kind of muddled up in ideologies, right, then it really becomes something corrupted. So whether that's Nazi ideologies, where they actually ignored certain science because they thought it was quote-unquote Jewish science. They actually ignored the findings of Einstein, or the writings of Einstein, which
1: but
0: were...
1: But it also went into eugenics.
0: Exactly.
1: And social Darwinism.
0: And Marxist ideologies can ignore some, fundamental issues in economics just because it doesn't align with their world thinking.
1: Right.
0: And they fall into... the contemporaries fall into pseudoscience because of that, and instead of doing really rigorous scientific thinking, they're caught up in analogies that don't really work, which leads into her first example, and it's so apropos for us. It's traffic engineering, and there are preconceived notions of traffic engineering that Jane Jacobs has seen at least a couple of times.
1: Yeah, in Greenwich and New York, she is really quite scathing about traffic engineers. What does she say there? I have it written down, of course. I can't find it.
0: So the traffic engineers, they have said at public forums that traffic is like water. You dam it up one place, it goes somewhere else. And unfortunately, that doesn't line up with what was observed. So in her case in New York, around the Washington Square Park, they closed down some traffic routes, and traffic overall in the city and the larger area didn't go up. And the question is, like, where did it go? But there are thoughts about it, but they didn't study it. They didn't see whether or not people decided to carpool, decided to take alternate means of transit, switched over to public transit.
1: Or walks, God forbid.
0: But traffic was down. And so the same thing pops up in a report in The New Scientist. They looked at 60 cases worldwide. So this is not a one-off in New York. That's easy to dismiss as, that's one data point. But 60 data points, again, they found closing roads, an average of 20% of the traffic is that it used to carry seems to vanish.
1: Right.
0: So
1: I found a reference made to, he called it a so-called discipline, not based on evidence, anti-science masquerading as the science it betrayed.
0: yeah. So
1: she's quite scathing. Oh my goodness.
0: Quite scathing, and rightfully so, because we do sometimes give sort of a patina of science to people who make pronouncements from a position of, I have experience in this field. Credentials don't necessarily mean that you're doing things scientifically.
1: Yeah, she mentions that. The traffic engineers generally, and specifically in her examples, had a fruitless question based on a misconception of purpose. So that she pointed out two misconceptions. The first was, how can we help this great diversity of users reach their great diversity of micro destinations most directly? That wasn't what they asked. Rather, they asked, how can people reach a macro destination most speedily? And then they provided impediments to keep vehicles out of each other's way, providing a crash-free, speedy trip. So truly the emphasis is on macro destinations and speed and a lack of crashes, which, fundamentally you watch a car crash and that would be horrific. You would want to avoid doing that for sure. But suddenly, if you make the streets slower and fewer lanes, everything moves more cohesively, and because you can't maneuver as fast through that area, you don't have the same problems with crashes.
0: Yeah, absolutely. And she gives, I think, chapter has, I think, overall three examples of places where science was not... where there was sort of a lack of scientific rigor.

0: in some studies. There was the second one was about a heat wave in Chicago in 1995 where elderly residents in high rises, some of them died, some of them didn't. And when they did a study, when the CDC studied it, they found that those who where they died had no air conditioning, didn't leave their rooms, or were not successfully checked up on, which was descriptive but not causative.
1: And right.
0: It took there was a young sociology graduate student.
1: Kleinenum.
0: Yeah, Eric Kleinenberg. He looked into it and found that, in fact, it was because the elderly, where they did pass away, they were in a social desert. They were not in walkable neighborhoods. They were also afraid to leave their apartment. And they didn't know the local shopkeepers where they could probably avail themselves of air conditioning just by going to the, you know, local places of business or what have you. So there was a difference in the social network there. So again, this comes back to one of her favorite hobby horses of community, you know, and how the importance of strong communities.
1: Right. You know, interestingly, that heat wave in 95 was taking place when I was in Ontario on my bike trip, and I had been camping in Espanola, and there was part of that heat wave also resulted in terrible weather, hot stuff in Toronto, and a tornado developed across the far side of the lake that I was camping at. And I spent the night after getting totally drenched in my tent up from the rain in a van with a bunch of baseball players, a team up from Michigan or somewhere, because they rescued me, essentially. They came over to my tent and were like, "Hey, cyclist, I think you should come be with us in the tent and outside of your tent." Yeah, so it was community. I can attest to the fact that it is important.
0: It definitely is. And the final example was, so interesting, you know, in reading this 20 years later, heat waves have just gotten worse. And the third example was around, the materializing of jobs in Toronto. And it's really interesting to see her stat here that 85% of Canada's exports go to the U.S. It's now down to 70. And, of course, in the light of the trade war, the question was, like, well, how did, in a downturn, this was the question posed by her, during a 2002 economic downturn, how did Toronto add so many jobs? And I think city replacement was the sort of general finding there, that infrastructure was being replaced. And they also make reference to the very successful company Nortel, which is,
1: back in the day.
0: It's really, it's interesting reading books that are 20 years old and knowing what we know now, but also how on the money she is with a number of things. Things have stayed true.
1: Right.
0: And in some cases, bad predictions have, come to pass.
1: It is. She's got some very good points, and she's got a bugbear to air out. And it is one of her last books. And so for those of you just joining us, we've looked at the fourth chapter, Science Abandoned, of, that's the chapter of the book Dark Age Ahead by Jane Jacobs. And ultimately, for me, it comes down to community. If you don't have a community of people supporting you, no matter what the science is, things are going to be terrible.
0: Agreed. And next week, we'll talk about dumbed down taxes.
1: Right.
0: Always.
1: I have counted, let me see here, 1, 2, 3, 4 more. 162 cyclists.
0: Holy.
1: Since I came out at 163, 64. Since I've been out about 20 to 8.
0: Well, it's decent cycling weather. It's 11 degrees, heading for a high of 22 today. So it's not raining. So it's a very reasonable feeling, fall-ish. But we're not in fall yet. But we're fall adjacent.
1: High of 22. That'll be super riding weather.
0: Yeah. All right. We'll cycle safely, and we'll...
1: Thank you.

0: you.
1: Talk to you next week.
0: You bet. Bye, Mark.
1: Bye. And that was Carly with the Bicycle Traffic Report. And back to the balloon music in a minute. We've got What a Riot by United Steelworkers of Montreal. But this is first Balloon Heaven. Enjoy.

0: All right, welcome back. My name is Mark Andrew with the Toast Marketing Board here on CGSR FM 88.5 at Edmonton and around the world at CGSR.com. I was just replying to a message from listener John, and you can text us at 780-492-2577. That's 492-CJSR if you want to get through to the booth. And I do check the text messages, as often as feasible with all the things going on around me. All right, we just heard from the United Steelworkers of Montreal, and that was a tune called What a Riot. Before that, Balloon Heaven by Caged Animals, and starting us off on the set, which was just before the Bicycle Traffic Report, was Language Arts with Hot Air Balloon, and the Hot Air Balloon and Riot for the Balloon Riots of 1819 in Philadelphia, where the crowd got antsy because A, the exhibition wasn't going as planned, B, the balloon wasn't going up for whatever reason, B, the admission was really expensive and there was a crowd gathered around the fence, and then one boy tried to clamber the fence and was beaten unconscious, and the crowd was like, no, and they tore the place apart. So not advocating for riots, but really, yeah, you gotta manage crowds better, I think. All right, onward. It was on this day back in 1952 that the Canadian Broadcasting Corporation made its first televised broadcast, and the subject of their first broadcast was the second escape of the Boyd Gang. The Boyd Gang was a criminal gang named after its one of its members, Edwin Alonzo Boyd, who arguably was not actually the leader of the group, and they were infamous for their bank robberies, jailbreaks, their relationships with women, gunfights, manhunts, captures, all that business. Edwin Boyd had committed various petty crimes and was sent to Saskatchewan's Prince Albert Penitentiary at the age of 22, and then he hooked up with some other guys, and they stole, in 1949, they stole about the equivalent of $41,000 from a bank, and they, with those others, they committed six more robberies. Eventually, they were caught, sent to Don Jail, and they escaped a second time, and that was the subject of the CBC broadcast. So, happy birthday to CBC Broadcasting, and to commemorate that, I've got some CBC songs for you. What I got? Got In a Minute, CBC Radio 3, that's the name of the song, by Dumb. Before that, Edmonton band Halcyon Loop with Darling of the CBC, and starting us off, Broken Social Scene with I Slept with Bonhomme at the CBC, right after this brief message about one of our friends of CGSR. I'll give you a hint, it's the Silk Road on White Ave.
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1: Ain't that wonderful? 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It's a key to the heart of the city.

0: 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My name is Mark Andrew with the Toast Marketing Board here on CJSR FM 88.5 in Edmonton and around the world at CJSR.com. We were just listening to some CBC songs because it was on this day back in 52. That was right. Back in this day in 1952 that the CBC began its first televised broadcast, and they were talking about the second escape of the Boyd Gang. So that we just heard from the band Dumb with the song called CBC Radio 3. Before that, Halcyon Loop, Edmonton band with Darling of the CBC, and starts off Broken Social Scene with I Slept with Bonhomme at the CBC. That's the dream. All right, so my time with you draws nigh, but not before I leave you with some tunes to, well, I guess commemorate the passing this day 4 years ago of Queen Elizabeth II. Lover or hater, she was there for 70 years, and really quite a fixture. So some songs to commemorate that passing. In a minute, we've got The Wet Secrets with Final Curtain for a Drama Queen. Before that, Lesser Slave from Edmonton, and actually they're all Edmonton bands. What am I saying? We got Wet Secrets, Lesser Slave, and starting us off Brother Octopus. Lesser Slave with Long Live the Queen, and starting us off Brother Octopus with Kings and Queens. So Queen songs to commemorate the passing. Not necessarily a celebration or a condemnation, just it happened. So we have all that right after a brief message. Again, my time with you is nigh over, but not to despair. Figgy New Tunes is here to very capably carry you through the rest of your morning. So freshen up your coffee, your tea, your soy-based beverage. Whatever you're drinking. Do enjoy it and have yourself a fantastic day, a fantastic week, and I will see you next Tuesday. Be good to each other.
1: Gather your friends and bring a blanket for the all-ages celebration of folk and rock sounds. 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
2: if I could make myself a deal,
1: Goldie Boutillier, along with Alberta's own Velveteens, Skinny Dick, Smokey, Amy Nelson, and many, many more. The three-day music festival, with the North Saskatchewan River as the backdrop, runs September 18th through the 20th at Louise McKinney Waterfront Park in downtown Edmonton. For single tickets, passes, and all festival info, head to downbytheriverfest.ca.

0: You're listening to CJSR 88.5 FM, located in Amiskwichi, Waskayakin, the city of Edmonton, which is on Treaty 6 territory, as well as Region 4 of the Métis Nation of Alberta. This is an Amiskwichi fun fact. Did you know that the traditional name of Edmonton, Amiskwichi, Waskayakin, means Beaver Hills House in Nehiyawewin, the Plains Cree language? The region of Beaver Hills has historically been important for many Indigenous peoples, including the Anishinaabe, Nakota Sioux, Nahiawak, Nitsitapi, and Sutina. The forests, lakes, and plains of Amiskwichi were abundant with natural resources and opportunities for fishing, hunting, and gathering. There is evidence of human activity in Amiskwichi dating back over 8,000 years. And it was a place for different nations to rest and replenish from long journeys between the hills and prairies every spring and fall.
1: 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FM 88 in Edmonton. I don't think we've ever had so much fun. Figgy plays new Canadian tunes. I'll be singing them all afternoon. Tuesday morning, 9 to 11.

0: What up, Edmonton? This is E-Town Zone, Sean Bernard, also known as Phoenix. CJSR is listener-supported, volunteer-powered, community radio, 88.5 FM in Edmonton. Yeah.
1: Beautiful wind.

Well, I certainly hate to interrupt you, Jim Pepper, but we do have a show to do. I didn't want you to totally stop. There we go. Jim Pepper. I found another Jim Pepper vinyl in the stacks today. That is definitely a present from the great unknown. How's everybody doing this morning? Oh, looks I'm a little bit hot. Don't want to blast your ears off. How you doing this fine Tuesday morning? It's me, Figgy New Tunes. Here we are, gathering together, Pihonan, gathering together to share Canadian tunage and other beauties. We've got a great show coming up. I've got a guest who's live. He's going to be in the on-air booth a little bit after 10 to talk about his music and to share some stories. Paul Fike, so keep listening, as I know you will. Before I let you know who we started out with there and carry on with the show, I like to start with gratitude. Many thanks to the original peoples of Turtle Island, on whose territory all of this is taking place, as you know. Our city is known as Amiskwichi Waskayagan, and the station itself is nestled on the southern banks of the Kisaskatchewan Ossipee in the heart of Papa's Chase Land on Treaty 6 territory, where traditionally many tribes of the original peoples collected and came together, gathered for socializing and sharing and commerce, trading. So in honor of that sharing, in light of that spirit of the first peoples

Hi, Miigwech, Nanaskamun, Masi Cho, for sharing, for showing us how to be grateful and respectful to Mother Earth. Also, of course, many thanks to the station, CJSR, just for existing, because if it weren't for this fabulous little radical radio station, I wouldn't be here talking at you this morning. And a lot of other cool things wouldn't be happening either. You know, when you think about the radio station, there are many aspects. It is not a simple thing to run a successful radio station, especially on what you call a shoestring budget. But down here, that's exactly what the incredible handful of staff do. They keep us going through thick and thin, through COVID times and electrical storms and all manner of other natural events. So when I say thanks to the station, I include, of course, the staff, the incredible bank of volunteers that fill the airwaves, and also the volunteers that you don't hear who create the spoken word programming, the ad content, who keep the library in an order that those of us going on air can access, to the wonderful friends of CJSR, the local businesses that support us by offering you, beautiful listener and supporter, many discounts throughout this wonderful city of Miskwetchiwaskaiken. So thanks to all of you. And of course, that includes you, the listener, the supporter, the raison d'être. And always good to be grateful for the previous host to warm up the airwaves and warm up the seat and get your hearts pumping and get you ready. Thank you to Mark, who always brings us his wacky little weave of historical trivia, all supported and woven together by relevant music. Thank you, Mark. This morning, very sad news in the Indigenous community. On Saturday, the 5th of September, at the Enoch Indigenous Indian relays races, there was an accident involving a horse and a human, and sadly that led to the death of Georgina Lightning. Georgina, if you look her up, has been an incredible human being and just a dynamite force of action within the First Nations communities. She was a film director, screenwriter, actress, activist, a mum, a sister, an auntie. And so I kind of selected the opening music and this upcoming set to honor and speak to that loss. We started with a cut from my favorite hip-hop rap CD. I know I always say it's my favorite, but to be honest with you, it's probably the only one I listen to. A beautiful anthology titled Ajungi, which actually means capable people. And from Ajungi, we listened to Angela Amorualek, who gave us the song Sepinging Lunga, I Won't Give Up. We followed that with a lovely cut from Rhonda Head's Kayas CD. And from there we heard Wishing You Were Somehow Here Again.
And we topped that all off with a cut thanks to Leanne Bittersomusaki Simpson from her Theory of Ice CD. We heard The Wake. We are going to have another set. Get your tissues ready. It's a set that I will send out to Georgina Lightning's family, to her spirit, and to her community. Just before we jump into that, and I know I'm pretty sure Georgina would agree with this, I want to remind you about a couple of radio programs that you can get here at 88.5 FM. It's extremely important, especially in these extremely stressful times around the globe. It's very, very important to get your news from verifiable sources, from people, from outfits that will fact check and vet all of the information that is coming at you. And CJSR has many programs dedicated to bringing you the different views within the news scene. And here are a couple I want you to know about. And following that, we will have a beautiful set of music dedicated to Joy.

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1: They say angels

Okay, my name is Reg Crozier. My Indian name is Awakasina. I'm from the Piikani First Nation. The song came from my grandmother to my father. She was born in the 1800s. She lived to be 104. And my father used the song throughout his life, and we lost him at 100 and when he was 100 years old. So now I use the song when he gave it to me. And the song is acknowledging an honor from the spirit world, from our relatives in the spirit world. I guess we call them angels in the white man language. But it's an honoring for somebody, whether it's a veteran or somebody that achieves that honor, any honor. So the song is that honoring.

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There you have it, my friends. A little Lorenz sandwich in honor of Georgina Lightning, Cree filmmaker, sadly dead after an accident during the Enoch rodeo. Let me tell you who we heard. We started that set with a slice of Lorenz Mourning and Melancholia vinyl, If I Had Wings. We followed that with a beautiful rendition by Rhonda Head, again off her Kaya CD, Mamaskach Kisu with Kisu Tisiwin. Pardon me for butchering that. Amazing Grace, in probably its original form. Then we heard from Sandra Sutter's Cluster Stars. We heard a beautiful honor song, Song of Heaven. We followed that with a cut from Flying Down Thunder and Rise Ashen off their Northwind CD. We heard Oshki Majitawin. Renewal. And we topped it all off with another slice, thanks to Lorraine and her Mourning and Melancholia vinyl. We heard The Day I Lose My Mind. Well, my friends, there's a lot more music. There's a live guest coming on a little bit after 10. And there are some incredible programs for me to tell you about and messages for me to get across. Now, I want to remind you, we hear a lot of different music here on Putter and Diffadangle. We hear only Canadian. Today, the one exception to that is the background jazz. That is thanks to Jim Pepper's powwow. And it's a beautiful indigenous jazz vinyl, which, I have been looking for this other vinyl of Jim Pepper's in the stacks for many years. I saw it once, I lost track of it, and this morning it pretty much jumped out of the stacks at me. So, hi, thank you for that to all the forces that create this beautiful life. Just to remind you, as I was saying, and I got a little sidetracked, there you go, that's Figgy for you, that you can catch the playlist after the show, usually within the hour. You'll find it at putterandiffadangle.wordpress.com, or if you are not one for a bunch of keystrokes and you prefer the mouse, you can go to cjsr.com, and there you can click on schedule. 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Right. 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

0: Peter North Presents. A Night with Two Master Musicians. Seven-time Juno Award winner Steve Dawson and producer Joaquim Cooter, longtime sideman to his father Rye Cooter. The duo will share the stage for the entire night, swapping songs, backing each other up, and following the music. 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

heavens above. That was amazing. Just going to turn you down a little bit, Jim Pepper. Okay. Incredible set. As always, it's nothing about the host. It's all about the musicians, which is, I mean, it just makes it so easy to put together a beautiful show. Thank you to each and every one of you who contribute. Here's who we heard during that last set. We started off with a cut from They Say Stories, one of my favorite ever CD titles.

0: Daydreams Will Do, and we had the song titled Ransoms. We followed that with a little bit of Blue Moon Marquee off their more recent Scream, Holler and Howl. We heard Red Dust Rising. Then we heard from Burnstick's Kiana. We heard the song Prayer. And we topped it all off. Oh my goodness, I forgot to write down the title of Chikwe's album. I think it's Iskwo. We heard from Chikwes dancing in the Northern Lights. So beautiful. All right, we've come to the part where I get to introduce to you someone brand new to me, brand new to my airwaves. We are going to be hearing from Paul Fike. So what we're going to do is we're going to start with a fabulous tune by Paul. And then he's going to come on and talk to us. We're going to talk a little bit of pro-Canada stuff. And maybe help direct or give everybody some ideas about where they can go for their information on staying pro-Canada. But, of course, before that, I have some super important messages. Whoops-a-doodle. Oh, dear Figgy. Did you undo that? I might have. No, okay, I'm good. Just a minor, the wrong click. Yes, this is something I think we will talk about when Paul gets on the air, but I do want to put your ears on alert for an outfit called prairiewatchdog.org. Check it out. And, stay tuned, of course, because we're going to have a live musician in the on-air booth in no time at all. First of all, let's hear these messages and a tune from said live musician. Oh, I forgot to remind you. You know you're currently tuned to Putter and Deepa Dangle on your favorite radical radio station, CJSR. 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Or you may be sitting somewhere in Hamburg or London, England, or Kalamazoo, wherever that is, then you would be listening to us on the World Wide Dial at cjsr.com. 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
1: A night of pure sludgy, smoky heaviness. 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

0: Oh, here we go. Here we go. Okay. I didn't want to go right into the next song because we're going to have a little chat with Paul. Paul Fike is in the on-air booth with me. Hi, Paul. How are you doing?
1: I'm great, Figgy. How are you? And thank you very much for having me.
0: You're welcome. Thanks for getting in touch. It's always good to hear from Canadian musicians. I mean, my whole show is about that. So there you go. Paul, let's start by, why don't you tell us a little bit about yourself first?
1: Okay, well, I'm a true Canadian, and I've been in Alberta for about 35 years, actually born and raised in the Lower Mainland, BC, and I write music to heal myself whenever I'm going through emotional situations in life, and it's very self-fulfilling, and I actually don't share it with many people too often at all.
0: No, you just shared it with at least 16.
1: Yeah.
0: There's more out there listening, I know that.
1: Absolutely. And so a while back, I decided to contact a studio to just try and get some of this music out. It's like whittling a piece of wood. And I was working with a fantastic producer named Miles Wilkinson.
0: Yay, Miles. We know and love him well.
1: Yeah.
0: Yes.
1: And that's a little bit about me. I can talk probably too much.
0: That's okay. We're filling the airwaves. Paul and I got introduced, thanks to Miles, because of a song that you have. So it's kind of like two songs. First of all, before we get into that, maybe let's talk about the song we just heard, which is titled HEMP, which is an acronym for...
1: Help and Power Marginalized People.
0: Yeah, that's a beautiful message. And it's a lovely upbeat, and I like the bass line in there. Always like a good bass line. I mean, it kind of seems a bit irrelevant, but do you want to tell us a little bit about where that came from and why you think that's an important message?
1: Well, as all the songs I write, it kind of comes from an emotional reaction to what I see going on around me. And I figure... if you can help, you should help in whatever small, medium, or large way that is. And so I write a song, and it gets my emotions out. And in the song, I'm basically saying, I'm trying to tell you, I'm trying to talk to you, and what feels real to me can feel real to all of us if we just open our hearts. And that's kind of where I'm coming from on that song.
0: Yeah, I like that a lot. And of course... we do need to help empower marginalized people. We need to be able to recognize that they are not marginalized of their own doing. I think that's a super important thing. And so I like that. Open your heart and open your mind. And, the world will be a much better place if we can all take that message to heart. You've written a song that is the reason why Miles actually put us in touch. So it's kind of two songs, is that correct? Because I was going to play the first one leading into the second one, if you know what I mean. We got Planes and Trains and Buses, which I played last week for everybody just to give them a small taste of you. And then we'll follow that with For the Love of Canada. Correct?
1: Excellent.
0: Okay. So, tell me about the song. First of all, Planes and Trains and Buses and For the Love of Canada, were they written separately?
1: Yes. So, Planes and Trains and Buses was me reacting to hearing all the political unrest, waking up every morning and just seeing what's actually going on with the erosion of democracy, essentially. And so... that's how that song came out. It just started from my being fed up with watching everybody being so naive to what's going on around them. And Planes and Trains and Buses essentially means that, you know, like, Alberta is a great province and Canada is a great country. And if we work together, we can make it even stronger. But if you really don't want to be a part of this equation, tongue in cheek, there's planes and trains and buses leaving every hour on the hour.
0: Exactly. This is exactly how I feel to all of the separatists, and this is, of course, my opinion only, but if you don't want to be part of Canada, the border is open. there are many borders open. You don't have to just go down to America. You could go and be live in Asia, in Bali. You could go and live in Britain or Germany. I mean, Germany is getting a little right-leaning. Maybe you're into that. I don't know, right? But it just seems to me that when the kids want to leave home, they don't take the house with them. Right?
1: Exactly.
0: And so I like that message. And then, okay, so that we're going to follow that with For the Love of Canada, which is, as Miles had said to me, it's kind of anthemic. It really is. So hopefully it's a catchy little tune, and after this we'll hear people humming it in the hallways out there, right?
1: I hope so as well. It is quite catchy, and I have passed it on to Thomas Lukaszek as well with the Forever Canada movement.
0: Okay,
1: and
0: good.
1: He's got it with his team, and they play it at different locations when they stop, just in the background.
0: Good.
1: Because it's like it's good for crowd gathering.
0: It is.
1: It's nice to be in the background, and it gets you pumped up for the love of Canada.
0: Awesome. Okay, now just before we go into the music, do you have any special sources of news where you find out about, you know, what's going on in the world? Who do you turn to?
1: Well, we all turn to the internet, essentially, but I'm pulling my sources of news generally from the CBC.
0: Okay.
1: And there are a lot of different sources out there, and I do try and be variable with all of them, trying to bring in different areas and just keep your mind open and eyes open to everything.
0: And your ears open.
1: And be very skeptical.
0: Yes, yes, and take things with a grain of salt and all of those wonderful old adages. I don't know if you know about this prairiewatchdog.org, but we recently, I think it was on Friday, watched an incredible young man, to me, everybody's younger, but we watched a young man talking about the actual reality if people think of separating. Many people seem to have a lot of stars in their eyes, and I don't think they're really understanding what the truth is.
1: It seems quite unrealistic to me, actually, and it is easy to break apart all of the different things they're trying to prop up. For instance, taking on the U.S. currency as an option, that just to me seems ridiculous. The amount of debt that is potentially going to be pulled into, quite honestly, none of us really want this. And like, as Albertans, it's in our DNA to be fed up with Ottawa.
0: It's your job.
1: Yeah, but at the

0: the amount of debt that is potentially going to be pulled into. Like, quite honestly, none of us really want this. And, like, as Albertans, we... but at the same time, we love Canada. We just can't throw it all away because we disagree with things. All the different things that Albertans like to argue about for Ottawa, let's talk to them. Let's not run away.
1: Yeah.
0: To me, it seems like common sense, but I get a little bit emotional, so that's why I write songs. I think that's a better way for me to get my message across.
1: Awesome. Well, and, you know, we have to keep talking and listening. It's important to hear the other side. And as my girlfriend always reminds me, people stop listening when you start getting mad. So keep your voice pleasant, keep your visage happy and smile at people, but get your points across.
0: Yes.
1: I will take this opportunity to say that I have a couple of other news sources, not because I'm such a great digger outer of news, but because I live with a news junkie. My husband is like... probably 24/7 news if I don't interrupt and get him to watch a bit of baseball or something, right? But there are some excellent sources of news out there. I just played a promo for the BBC, a show, Climate Change, but BBC as a rule is a good source of news. Al Jazeera is an awesome source of news. Democracy Now, which you can hear broadcast on CJSR, but you can go on the internet and listen to Democracy Now! Every day, right? There's just no reason to be ill-informed, in my opinion. And I do think that maybe, I'm hoping that, like you, your music and other people's music will help nudge people and say, well, come on now, don't be so daft, like... listen to the facts and really think critically. I don't think we encourage that, maybe.
0: Exactly. And, like, simply put, politics divide us, music pulls us together.
1: Yes, I like that. And, of course, that's part of the reason, isn't it? It's, like, divide and rule. So stay together and conquer, I say.
0: Together we're stronger.
1: That just makes sense. You think about one stick holding up a house or six sticks. What's going to do better? I mean, I guess a stick won't really hold up a house, but it could if it were a house of cards, you know? I mean, things are frail. Anyway, okay. We... excuse me. We are going to go ahead and listen to these songs a pause, and then we're going to come back and get some final words. And when we come back, Paul, maybe you can direct people to where they can find your music and how they can get in touch with you. You never know, they might want you to appear at a rally or anything like that. I'm sure you're open to it all.
0: Sounds fantastic. Absolutely.
1: Okay, so right here on Put Her in D for Dangle, Paul Fike with Planes and Trains and Buses, followed by For the Love of Canada.

0: Ah, yes, here we are back again. We are talking with Paul Feig here on Putter and D for Dangle. Paul, awesome. That was amazing. We did hear Planes and Trains and Buses last week, and I love For the Love of Canada. Superb.
1: Excellent. I'm so happy to hear that.
0: Yes. We were talking a little bit in between when the music was on. I know you probably think that's rude, but it's the artist and I, so we can do that. But talking about taking your art that next step, and like you said, you weren't sure. You're not sure if you like your song sometimes, or you know, as an artist, you're not always sure you like the painting, but it's always good to take a step back and maybe let a few other people consume it, right, and see.
1: Absolutely, that helps so much, because you do get lost in it. You keep rethinking it, adding more, taking away, when in reality it might have been good from the start.
0: Right.
1: That's the artist way, though.
0: Yes, it is. Okay, so we are talking with Paul Feig. Paul is a local musician. You live in Fort Saskatchewan?
1: That's correct.
0: Okay. Now, Paul, let people know, how can they find your music? What if they wanted to get in touch with you? All of that kind of stuff.
1: Well, everybody, this is quite out of my comfort space. I don't normally advertise my music. So I do have a webpage on Reverb Nation, and I call myself Sugar Mountain Way. And that's got to be Sugar Mountain Way on Reverb Nation. And you'll find me, all my music, and you can message me as well. And I'm basically just about helping people heal, come together, treat each other with kindness and respect, and always try and keep your ears and eyes open and be curious and understand other people's differences, because that's what makes us strong.
0: Absolutely. Hi. That's beautiful words. Okay, and Paul, I don't know if you want to mention this, but you had mentioned to me that, is it you and your partner run a little summer camp for underprivileged children, is it, or...
1: That's right. That's where our heart really is right now. We call ourselves the Cherry on the Lake, and we host events for vulnerable youth in the communities, and they come together through different youth groups, and we provide the lakeside and forest experience for free of charge, and that way the kids get a chance to heal in nature. Finding solace in the comfort of nature is the nature of life. We all heal when we feel that peace. And I'm telling you, when I see these kids out there, you know, they come in with a sadness in their eyes that breaks my heart, and I watch them leave with a smile on their face that just fills my heart. It's so fulfilling. I'm in love with what we do.
0: Oh, that's amazing.
1: And my beautiful wife Tammy, I couldn't do it without her.
0: Well, shout out to you, Tammy. Thanks so much for being the support system and the partner, which is always important. So, okay, I'm sorry that we're coming to the end. We're going to hear one more song from Paul. Do you want to set this up? We're going to hear If We Could, right?
1: Yes, this is a beautiful song that comes from my heart, and I don't want to tell you too much about it, because I'd really like it to mean something to you in your own individual way. But in an essential way, it's about love.
0: Aw. Well, Paul, thank you for coming on air and talking about your songs. Thank you for writing these beautiful tunes and sharing them. And folks, don't forget, go to Reverb Nation Sugar Mountain Way and check out what Paul Feig is doing with his stuff.
1: Well, and thank you so much, Figgy, for having me here, and thank you so much to the CJSR community. I love everybody, and everyone keep listening. This is the best radio station.
0: Aw, thank you. Yeah, thanks for coming on. It's always fun to have somebody to share the on-air booth with.
1: Yes.
0: And, you know, live radio, so you get a few blips and bobbles.
1: That's life.
0: Yeah, that's our bread and butter. Well, butter, at least, which is way more important than bread. And so, fine friends, as Paul exits, we are going to hear If We Could from Reverb Nation's Sugar Mountain Way. Once again, Paul, thanks for coming on air.
1: Thank you so much.

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Ah, whoops. Whoops-a-doodle, how did that happen, Figgy? Well, I don't know. Somebody tall must have come into the on-air booth. That's all I gotta say. So, we're back here. I'm going to talk to you very briefly because I have rather a lot of messages to play for you, and they're all super important. I want you to hear them and be able to absorb them, so I don't want to rush you. Here's who we heard during that last set. So the last set started with a cut thanks to Paul Feig. Paul Feig was talking with us in the on-air booth. Many thanks for joining us here on Putter and Deeper Dangle, Paul, and bringing your beautiful positive messages to the airwaves. We need more of that. Paul Feig, you can find him on Sugar Mountain Way, and from Sugar Mountain Way, as a means of saying goodbye to Paul for today, we heard If We Could. And then we followed Paul with a cut from Scott Cook's newest CD. Oh my goodness, I'm so excited that Scott has another CD out. It's titled Troubadourly Yours, and absolutely, Scott Cook is a true modern troubadour. From Troubadourly Yours, we heard There Is a River. And then we followed that with another cut of Sizzling Hot New Wax, thanks to Ken Jams and the Creaky Joints. From their CD titled Anyway, we listened to Dancing in the Kitchen. We have a little bit more Sizzling Hot New Wax because we're going to try and hear another cut of Scott Cook. I'm going to hear from Sunday Club. And who knows, we're going to hear from a couple of others too. Whatever we can fit in. But as I said, I've got a lot of messages. Just on the off chance that I don't get back and talk to you again, I'll remind you that you can find the blog at putterandeeferdangle.wordpress.com or go to cjsr.com, click on Schedule Tuesday, Putter and Deeferdangle, and the little world icon off to the right. And that will put you in touch with today's playlist and many from the past. And also, don't forget to check out Sugar Mountain Way on Reverb Nation so you can hear Paul Feig's tunes again. And last but not least, please look after yourself. You know, we are all snowflakes in the blizzard of life, and as you know, each snowflake is unique, the same as each human being is unique. That's why the universe has us all, because we all contribute our tiny little bit. So please look after yourself emotionally, spiritually, physically, and intellectually. Thanks for joining me. Ex Maga.

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0: Do you know the indigenous name of where you live? Let's hear from Teresa Strawberry. This word's name reminds us to love actively.
1: Ode'emen. Ode'emen is Anishinaabe word for strawberry. This name was chosen because Edmonton was traditionally a gathering place for many Indigenous nations. Today, it refers to and symbolizes the heart of Edmonton. The stem represents the North Saskatchewan River. The vessels are the waterways, and the veins represent the blood or people. The strawberry thus acts as a metaphor for functioning community. All parts work together to keep the whole healthy. Traditionally, the Anishinaabe people shared teachings about vulnerability using the strawberry because the fruit has its seeds on the outside rather than the inside. Ode'emen is a medicine that provides a deep connection between the body, mind, spirit, and emotions. The Anishinaabe settled close to Rocky Mountain House in a community of Ochis. They historically traveled to Edmonton to trade, to visit, and take part in ceremonies. Ode'emen is Anishinaabe word for strawberry.
0: We're grateful to Pipiguan, Pitaguan, and the City of Edmonton for permission to use these word naming videos. Learn more at edmonton.ca/indigenous word names.
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2: Goldie Boutillier. Along with Alberta's own The Velveteens, Skinny Dick, Smokey, Amy Nelson, and many, many more. 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

Welcome to Catalog Jam here on CJSR 88.5 FM. This is the show where I take you through some of the new albums that have been added to the CJSR music library this week. And that one, it wasn't an album, it was just a single called Sweet Alberta by this band Mavericks, who are a cowpunk band from Milan, Italy. And they are singing about this Alberta. The front guy lived in Calgary for a few years and wrote this song reminiscing about his time back in 2023. But now they're back in Alberta for a 10-day tour, including a show this Friday at Rocky Mountain Ice House. So go check them out. If they like Alberta, maybe you can like them back. We're going to go to one of my favorites from this week. It's a new album by Dinosaur Jr. The album's called They're Near. They're, of course, long-running band from Amherst, Massachusetts. Very cool, very cool, very good at guitar. Says he bought the same amp as he used on their first album. The guitar does sound great. I mean, you'll see. But they also just write good songs, like memorable singable vocal lines. Said that he was talking about the lyrics here, that he doesn't actually know what a song is about until it's done and it reveals itself. Says I'm sure it's about whatever esoteric mumbo-jumbo he's reading at the time. That's what Jay Maska said. But I think the lyrics are good, too. I'm sure many CJSR listeners also like Dinosaur Jr. So we're going to hear the track No Friends, and then something from Blurry the Explorer, and then a weird from Hakushi Hasegawa. This is Catalog Jam on CJSR.

Bom dia, até amanhã.

That was Hakushi Hasegawa with the track FS equals Boss Moire Dash FS from the album Honest Feeling album. Wild music. Put out on Brain Feeder, which is Flying Lotus's record label. If you know that, might make sense to you. It's experimental jazz, electronic music. There's heavy parts, quiet parts, bossa nova, cutesy electropop. Obviously none of that in that track we played. I'm not really the kind of album I can love, but I can appreciate and enjoy the adventure. Before that was Blurry the Explorer from New York with the album Clear Blue Mind. Playful album, detailed, vibrant, cool sounds, a little dorky. Heard the track Wiggle Room. That one was, he said it was improvised in Rio de Janeiro, and it has contributions from international artists including Rodrigo Amarante, Tennis Coats from Japan, Anna Calmia Traver from Rubble Bucket and Cowbells. And opened that set with a new one from Dinosaur Jr. This is a track No Friends from the album There Near. You're listening to Catalog Jam on CJSR. I'm your host, Dewey Decibel. And I'm going to hear something from something else added to the CJSR library this week. This is a jazz album from Paris. The band's called Biomania. The album's called Birds and Drones. We're going to hear the title track. It's like jazz with electronic textures, hence the name. Live recordings, enhanced with studio production. And then something from UK's La Priest. It's not LA Priest. Can't believe it's not that, and I hate it. But pretty electronic pop. All right, let's hear Birds and Drones.

0: Ah, it's just wonderful having friends. It's even better when they're local. Which is why I have a Friends of CJSR card. Gets me discounts from all those friends they've made, including...
1: The Common! Not a damn thing common here. 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It's also not common to get 10% off their food. Friends of CJSR isn't common either. 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
0: Ain't that wonderful? Get yourself a card. It's a key to the heart of the city.

That was Guy Offenbach. Maybe it's Guy Offenbach. I don't know. It's not French. The album's called Lo Midi. That was Lo Ipai Li, which means I don't care. It's kind of 50s rock and roll inspired sad guy writing an album about returning to the city of his youth, which is Haifa in Israel, and finding memories are like hazy cinematic fictions. Says there's deadpan post-secure irony with moments of bruising sincerity. It's nice, nice atmosphere in that one. Before that was La Priest from the UK. The album Into the Sky, we heard the track Ever Know. Nice, pretty electronic pop. Said it was composed on a custom-built Polygene synth and Gene 616 drum machine, which is cool, but your custom instrument is only as cool as the custom music you make on it, in my opinion.

It was actually conceived as a dance record entirely from samples back in 2020, but then went into other stuff and returned to finish it now. So check that out. And then we heard a jazz album from Paris's Biomania. Album's called Birds and Drones. We also heard Birds and Drones, the track. And this is CJSR 88.5 FM, or maybe CJSR.com if you're listening to the stream. This is Catalog Jam. This is all music that's been added to the CJSR music library this week. We've got a new one from Sarah DeVacci, longtime ambient drone artist, originally from Calgary, but I think she's been living in Los Angeles for a long time now. Has a big album, triple vinyl, 2 hours of ambient music. Well, yeah. It's called The Will of Tongues. The album features 5 new works for historical pipe organs, 3 choral pieces, a suite of interludes for various microtonal ensembles, and a long-form chamber piece for strings, organ, and tape. It's very nice, a lot of deep listening here. We're going to hear a long track from her. It's called The First Tuning, and then a quick one from London's Eleanor Moss, sort of a folk, hazy folk album. So here's The First Tuning by Sarah DeVacci.

That was Sarah Waiting in the Car by Eleanor Moss from the album The Knife, the Needle from London, UK. And it's a nice little album, right? Makes me think of sitting in an old chair in an old empty wood room. The recordings are very grounded and present, even though some of the songs can be kind of soaring. And feel validated by that because she recorded in a cabin by where her parents live in the Scottish Highlands after being unhappy with the version that she recorded in New York. Mm-hmm. Album about catharsis, or at least the journey to it. And before that was The First Tuning by Sarah DeVacci, great ambient drone artist. The album's The Will of Tongues. You're listening to CJSR 88.5, coming down to the end of Catalog Jam every Tuesday, noon to 1. Got one more set. We got Gyasi. This is a blues album, Songs from the Holler. And Gyasi is this cool-looking, tall glam rocker who made this album after returning to an old town and playing the blues from the childhood. Grew up in the holler near Hinton, West Virginia. And says that his love of rock and roll led him back to the blues and early folk. Says there's a mysterious beauty in those old records that never fades. So made this album. It covers a well-known blues songs, traditionals, some songs he's only ever heard from the 78s, his parents played when he grew up, and a few originals. We're going to hear one of the originals. It's called Man from the Mountain. The album sounds great, and the guitar playing is very nice. So here's Man from the Mountain by Gyasi.

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as Love No More from the Calgary bluegrass country punk band, the Sour Patch Men, with their new album 4/4 Waltzes, where they embrace a noticeably fun kitchen party vibe. Before that was Newfoundland's Tom Coombs with the album Come On Now We Goes. The track's called Rope Trickin'. That album's going to be out on September 15th. And a lot of kind of guitar fans of clear guitar string picking. Songs written wandering the woods and rivers mouth and recorded mostly on one rainy night in St. John's. And opened that set with Man from the Mountain by Gyasi, the album Songs from the Holler. One more track here on Catalog Jam. Thanks for listening. Every Tuesday, noon to one, go over selections from new additions to the Cedar Cider Music Library. We've got the Something Specials from New York with their album Somewhere Up There, their debut album. This is a new project by Nathan Sloan and Josh Augustine of Van Sire. And they say they got lucky with the song. One of them, not the one we're going to hear, has 2 billion views on TikTok. It's like country-tinged indie yacht rock, rich-voiced singer. The singing's actually really good, really interesting voice. We're going to the track Aces, a bit of a George Harrison guitar on this one, I feel. Anyway, thanks for listening. See you next week.

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0: with the incredibly respected, highly decorated recording engineer, producer, Miles Wilkinson, who happens to be music that you may or you may not know about. And we do that by having artists perform live in Studio A right here on the CJSR, which is located on the University of Alberta campus. And today, we've got Mellow the Lion here. Mellow the Lion are an indie rock band from Edmonton. They are beloved here on the U of A campus. In fact, they played on main stage during Welcome Week at the U of A campus. And, of course, the students just loved it. They've got fans all over Edmonton. So some of you that are listening might know about Mellow the Lion, but some of you probably don't. And so today, I've got the great honor to introduce you to three of the four-member band. We've got Mellow the Lion live in Studio A. Are you there, boys?
1: We're here. Hey.
0: Hey. I'm going to shoot it over to David Unsworth, who I met way back in the day when I think I was teaching at McEwen at the time. And David has an incredible solo career happening as well. But he is the lead vocalist for Mellow the Lion and probably other things, too. Probably brings lunch and, you know, coffee runs, all that sort of stuff.
1: Because
0: you don't.
1: I should.
0: Yeah, jeepers creepers, what the heck? Okay, so David, tell us who you've got in there with you.
1: I have my good friend Aaron Matheson on guitar.
0: Yes.
1: And backup vocals. And then Dale Osbaldeston on cajon, ukulele, kielbasa, foot pedal. Anything else?
0: Well,
1: oh, shaker.
0: And shaker, too.
1: Yes.
0: Thank you.
2: There you go. You're welcome.
0: Okay, thank you for that clarification. I am in heaven because you three are in Studio A, and you're missing one member. Who are we missing?
1: We're missing our boy, Curtis Mokry.
0: Yeah.
1: He plays bass.
0: Yes. He drives the train, basically. But who's driving the train today in there?
1: That's a toss-up. Probably Aaron.
2: Conductorless.
1: Probably Aaron.
0: Nice.
1: Let's be real.
0: Nice. Well, let's kick things off, and then we'll be talking in between songs, but let's kick things off with something live from you right there in Studio A. What would you play for us?
1: Yeah, you want to change it?
3: Yeah, we're going to start with our first single that we ever released.
0: That,
3: what was that, 2 years ago?
0: Wow.
1: Yeah, it was over COVID.
3: Yeah, that's right. It's called Spiral Down.
0: Nice.
3: And it's also on the record that's coming out.
0: Fantastic. This is Mellow the Lion. They're live in Studio A. Turn your radios up, folks.

0: Mello the Lion, the impeccable vocal work of David Unsworth, with Aaron Matheson in Studio A as well, and of course we've got Dale Oswald-Destin on. Did I do it?
1: You did it!
0: Yay! On rhythm, and Dale is just an incredible drummer and artist. I mean, you all are. But I have to go back to your vocals for a second, David. Like, what the heck?
2: He's pretty darn good, isn't he?
0: Oh my God! It's just phenomenal.
1: Thank
0: and I mean, you've always been phenomenal, David. But like, are you actively, you know, are you taking vocal training as well? Like, are you always expanding your vocal range? Because your range, to me, I mean, your falsetto is just like, come on now, where does that come from?
1: To be honest, I think just having like sort of weekly practices with these guys over the past few years has just slowly kind of, you know, it's like doing like a workout every week, you know. So I think since coming out of school and coming out of COVID, I know I sort of had a dip definitely in my sort of vocal practice and technique. But I think since we've been rehearsing with these guys, like, it's just been a good opportunity for me to try stuff out. I think Aaron also writes songs that then like push my vocal range, because if I write stuff, naturally I just put them in my kind of comfort zone.
0: Right.
1: But Aaron will be like, oh, can you like, what if you like sing this higher note? And I'm like, oh, okay.
2: That's what I was going to say.
1: Yeah.
2: Try to push David super low stuff and super high stuff, because he's got the range for it. The falsetto sounds so good.
0: Yeah. Oh, like, totally.
2: Yeah.
0: Yeah.
2: He also tries a lot of crazy stuff in rehearsals.
0: Oh, really?
2: It's like, you ever seen like the clips of the Beatles when they were recording stuff?
0: Yeah.
2: From that Get Back documentary.
0: Yes,
2: and they're always doing like weird voices and stuff.
0: Yeah.
2: It's kind of like David.
0: Nice.
2: Just, like, experimenting all the time with what his voice can do.
1: For better or worse.
0: Yeah.
2: You should show them what you can do with your cheeks.
1: Oh.
0: So, which cheeks are we talking about?
1: The face cheeks.
0: Okay.
1: That's an important distinction.
0: It is.
1: No, I can make so you know how people do like the sort of pop sound where they do like a water droplet. Like that.
0: Yes.
1: So I kind of,
2: he's refined it.
1: I've refined it so that I can play like a melody. So I could do like I'll do the intro line to Spiral Down on my cheeks.
0: Okay, let's hear it.
2: Okay.
0: Wow.
2: These are the kind of things that we spend our rehearsals on too.
1: It's like so, it's not like useful really, but it's a lot of fun.
0: Yeah, it is. Oh, it's useful. I mean, if you ever want to be a street performer, you got it down. That's cool. Okay, I'm going to be trying that in the on-air booth when I don't have the mic on. Let's talk about the new album.
1: Mm.
0: Yeah.
2: Yeah.
0: Who writes the song? When you just mentioned Aaron, you know, when he writes, he kind of challenges you. Is this collaborative between you all?
2: Well, I write most of the songs.
0: That's you, Aaron?
2: I think on this album, it's they're all me except for David wrote the next one that we're going to do.
0: Okay.
2: And then I'll bring in the song, kind of like I'll demo it out and have lyrics and melody and kind of the structure of it, and then we'll arrange the song together. So everyone comes up with their own parts and makes it better. And,
0: nice.
2: You know,
0: better than I could
2: ever do.
0: Well, it's just, you know, it's like you bring them the broth to a really delicious soup, and then they just all add some ingredients,
2: That's
0: right?
2: That's right.
0: Yeah.
1: Oh, yeah.
2: Yes.
0: Nice. Well, what is the next song you're going to do for us?
1: It's called Given Time.
0: Okay. And this is on the new album?
1: Yep.
0: And how many tracks on the new album?
2: There's 10.
0: 10.
2: But it's kind of a cheat because there's 9 and then one is an acoustic version.
0: Oh, I love that.
2: Yeah.
0: That's awesome.
2: The one song we're going to play later, we've never been able to decide whether we like the full band version or the acoustic version better.
0: Okay.
2: So we just put both on.
0: We'll take a poll. And by the way, listeners, if you would like to send me a message, we now have this groovy text to the on-air booth. Just send me a text at 780-492-2577 and it'll come right into the on-air booth. But pull over if you're driving. Don't do it while you're driving. 780-492-2577. This is the band Mello the Lion and a brand new song on their brand new album called Given Time.

0: Nella the Lion are live in Studio A here on this edition of It Takes a Village. And we are listening to songs that are on all streaming platforms. I have to say, I love the artwork for the album. Who came up with that?
1: That was my wife.
0: Oh, man. Wow. She is talented. It's gorgeous. And so is there going to be any like merchandise with this beautiful logo on it?
1: Ooh, we don't have anything planned yet, but definitely.
2: Well, I mean the CD.
1: Well, the CD. There's a CD. Sorry, I should say there's
0: yeah,
1: a, that's
0: there
1: will be
0: true.
1: A CD.
0: Yeah, yeah. If you buy four, you'll get a full coaster set.
2: Yeah. But that's a good point. We'll probably make some shirts with that.
0: Yes.
2: Oh my gosh.
0: Yeah. Well, it's phenomenal. So, congrats. What's your wife's name?
1: Alicia.
0: You had to think about that?
2: Dale, I mean
1: well.
0: Not your band wives. Yeah, Alicia, if you're listening, shout out to you. This is magnificent. So you can have a look at it on Instagram or go to Mellow the Lion's Facebook page to find out more. I absolutely adore you folks. Putting an album together, this has been 2 years in the making, is that right?
2: That's right, yeah. In terms of recording it, I feel like David and I started like playing the songs together probably 3 years ago.
1: 3 or 4 years ago, yeah.
2: Or even more.
0: Yeah.
2: And then, yeah, in the recording process of working through the songs and writing songs and everything, has been a couple of years.
0: Yes, and did you find, like, recorded at the audio department, is that
2: right?
0: That's
2: right, yeah.
0: Yeah.
2: With Cody Blakely.
0: Yeah, fantastic. Yeah. So did the songs change? Like, when you went in there with a vision for a song, and by the time that it gets recorded, did it change at all, or...?
2: That's a good question. I don't know if it didn't really change in the studio, because I feel like our kind of philosophy as a band has been mostly kind of just recording the song as is in the studio, like
0: plug
2: live off
0: play.
2: The floor as much as possible.
0: Nice.
2: Because we like the way that it sounds kind of live.
0: Yes.
2: We want to capture that as much as possible.
0: Oh, nice.
2: But definitely in the lead up to the recording, especially the last songs that we did, there was very much like the last few weeks before recording was like trying different versions of the song and piecing things together and figuring out what works the best.
0: Yeah. Is that a challenge? Because after you've committed it to memory and, you know, you kind of got the muscle memory on, is it hard to change things up?
2: I'd say so, yeah.
0: Yeah.
2: Some songs, they kind of just work the way they are. They arrange themselves and we just leave them like that. And then there was a few in particular, like we'll play one later, the one that we couldn't decide between acoustic or full band, that we had many, many versions of, and up until the last minute we were relearning.
1: Yeah, well, because Aaron, for the one, the non-acoustic version you'll hear on the album has piano on it, and it sounds awesome. But then we originally had it as like an acoustic, like acoustic guitar, which is more what we've been doing today. And then, we decided we couldn't decide between them. But it's, whole different instruments. That one, I think, was the most, like, back and forth.
2: The most changes,
1: one.
2: Yeah.
0: Yeah. Wow.
2: And then I think for Dale as well, his drum parts, you know, we'll be, like, telling him at the last minute, once we finally listen back to, like, the pre-production demos, of, like, oh, I like that fill you were doing 2 months ago there more. Can you, like, relearn how to do that?
0: Yeah.
2: He's like, I guess so. We're in the studio right now.
0: Nice. So, you know, if you were to... give a guess at how many hours this album has taken to bring it to fruition. Ooh. Like probably days or weeks or months, I mean basically, but that's a hard question.
2: Isn't it a hard question? I would say hundreds. Including like songwriting and demoing and rehearsing it.
0: Exactly. Wow. Well, you can get this album in your hot little hands, dear listeners, but make sure that you support this band by getting out and buying the album. It matters to these, when you think about the number, the work that goes into something like this, and then you're selling it for $20, you know, and it's really worth like $2,000, when it can buy it on an hourly rate. So you're getting a big, quite the deal, listeners, is what I'm trying to say.
2: Yeah, thank you, Rhea.
0: Let's have another song from you live in Studio A. What would you play for us next?
1: This is actually the one, our latest single we released in June, and it's called All Those Lights.

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0: Goldie Boutillier, along with Alberta's own The Velveteens, Skinny Dick, Smokey, Amy Nelson, and many, many more. The 3-day

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3: Yes, you certainly are, and thank you for that station ID, Mr. David Unsworth. David Unsworth was lead vocals on the song you just heard before the break. We heard All Those Lights from Mellow the Lion live in Studio A. That is one of the singles, by the way, that is already released and will be on the new album. There's four singles out. There's All Those Lights, That Girl I Know, Long Gone, and Spiral Down, which we heard right at the kicked us off on the show today. I'm guessing all four of those will be on the album, yeah?
4: Oh, yeah.
3: Oh, yeah.
4: Oh, yeah.
3: Oh, yeah. So, very smart in releasing, floating some singles. What was your strategy, though, behind that?
4: Yes, we had a very well thought out strategy. Yeah, it was to try to get out music as soon as possible so people could hear these songs.
3: Yeah.
4: Right, outside of just live, to be able to listen to them, you know, whenever they want to. But at the same time, not release too much that we give away the whole album. We always had the intention to release an album, but you know how it is, like, as a new band starting out, raising the funds to actually record is challenging. So as we could get a couple songs done, we wanted to release a few. And then we were always building up a few extras throughout to finally put an album together in the long run, which we're doing now.
3: Did you get a grant?
4: No.
3: Oh, did you apply?
4: No.
3: Oh.
4: But we probably will for the next time.
3: Oh, heck yeah.
4: Yeah.
3: I mean, honestly, yes, absolutely. So this is pretty exciting, though. What does it feel like to have a full album now? You're going to be releasing it after all this time.
5: It feels pretty good.
4: It feels great.
3: Yeah.
4: Dale, what about you?
6: Feels good.
3: Yeah.
4: I think you told me one time you'd like sell your kidney to have a full-length album out or something like that.
3: Nice.
5: You didn't have to.
4: Yeah.
3: You didn't have to. That's right.
4: No, I can say from my perspective, it feels really good just seeing the songs from the very beginning. Some of them years ago.
3: Yes.
4: And the vision of like this band and getting to play with these great musicians and just like seeing it all come together is very satisfying.
3: Well, you sound like a band of really good friends.
4: Yeah, I think it's developed into that for sure.
3: Yeah.
4: We're always friends, and then I think the band has brought us like a lot closer.
3: Yeah, for sure. And what are your plans with this album as far as, you know, touring, or what do you hope is going to happen here?
4: That's another good question. This was like the culmination of a lot of like efforts and stuff, and I feel like we've been like blinders on trying to get this done.
3: Yeah.
4: And then I do have some thoughts though, and we're going to be talking in the next little while about kind of future plans.
3: Some
4: show ideas planned, but especially lots of like festivals, hopefully next summer, like
3: 100%.
4: Applying to tons of festivals in the winter and the summer to try to play this as much as possible.
3: Well, the timing of this release is really smart because you're going to have it out October 5th and October 4th, actually. But of course, the official album release on the 5th at 99.10. But that gives you the opportunity to start to apply for festivals right away, because when you're looking at major festivals like the Edmonton Folk Festival, Terry Wickham is going through the applications as early as like November, December. So you want to get those in and get them in real fast.
4: Right.
3: Yeah, to Calgary and Canmore and Bear Creek and all the places that you need to be playing, that you ought to be playing. And it's just going to take, I believe, people listening to this album to kind of seal the deal on that. Do you have, I know you've got Instagram and social media as far as Facebook. What about a, you know, band page? Do you have a website at all?
4: We don't have a website, no.
3: Yeah,
4: not yet.
5: Not yet.
4: Not yet.
3: Not yet.
4: We've been just kind of putting stuff on the Instagram and Facebook so far.
3: Yeah.
4: But
3: yeah, I only ask because it is kind of nice to have a central landing page, especially for talent buyers that are, you know, looking through your applications. They kind of really appreciate being able to go to it. It doesn't have to be much, just a simple website that has your link tree, has links to everything, and just gets right into the heart of who you are, as opposed to them having to go through, you know, Instagram and try to find certain posts.
4: Yeah.
3: So
4: oh, yeah.
3: Just a little tip there.
4: Yeah, great advice for sure.
3: Yeah.
4: Yeah, definitely.
3: Yeah, for sure. Well, we'll talk more about the music industry and all the stuff around it in a sec, but let's get to some more music. We've got you live in Studio A, and I haven't gotten any on-air texts yet, but I've been having people... Oh, yes! Oh, I have! Yeah! It says, huge fan of Mellow the Lion. So cool to tune in and catch them live today. They are true Edmonton legends.
4: Wow!
3: Thank you for that text. Wow! We've got Aaron Matheson, Dale Osbaldeston, and David Unsworth are in the studio. Sadly, Curtis couldn't be here today, the bass player, but we can direct questions to these guys on his behalf. Yeah, send me a text, and thank you very much for that one. Yeah, I, too, am a huge fan of Mellow the Lion, and I, too, think that they're true Edmonton legends in the making.
4: Thank you.
3: Yeah. What are you going to sing for us right now?
5: This is one of the songs that's on the album, but it's not released yet. It's called Arabella.
3: Arabella. Here we go.

0: That is Mellow the Lion. And, okay, another text for you. I know. Oh, my gosh. No way. Mellow the Lion in studio? I saw them live once and have been desperate to hear them again. I hope they make the Folk Festival tour this summer. They are incredible live, and they are such nice humans, too.
1: Wow.
0: Then that's coming from Ontario. Were you guys in Ontario?
2: Is it Ronnie? We weren't in Ontario, but we have some friends in Ontario.
0: Okay. Well, wow. Yeah. Oh, I've got another one. This is so cool.
2: Goodness.
0: Thank you for the messages, folks. And you can text me. Yes. 780-492-2577. The text says, I love Mellow the Lion. They are music heroes. Absolutely. Can't wait for the album on Friday. Keep rocking.
2: Oh, thank you so much.
0: Yes, thank you.
2: Wow, we're feeling the love pouring in. Awesome.
0: Yeah, me too. It's not possible not to love you guys. I mean, aside from being incredibly gifted musicians, you are just beautiful humans.
2: Thank you.
0: You really are. I mean, I've known David longer than the rest, but I've always felt that way about David. But you two, and of course, you know, Curtis as well, you're like extensions of that. I think that's why you get along so well, is because you all have this light within your hearts, and you just connect.
2: Oh, well, thank you, Rhea. Well, speaking of light within your hearts, we want to thank you, too, because you are one of those amazing people for having us on here and all this.
0: I would do anything for you. I would. Hey, we've got another text.
2: Hey!
0: And well done, Mellow the Lion. Love y'all, Dad.
2: Dad.
0: I'm not sure whose dad, but one of yours, Dad. Oh, thanks for listening, Dad. Well done on raising these boys. Mellow the Lion are live in Studio A today. Wouldn't be here without the magnificent Miles Wilkinson running things in Studio A.
2: So
0: yeah, Miles, who has more Grammy nominations than I have fingers on my hand, and is just an impeccable engineer and recording engineer. And we are so lucky to have him here at Studio A, and I am so lucky to be able to get to work with him and call him my friend. I just absolutely admire and adore Miles Wilkinson. So thank you, Miles, for bringing Mellow the Lion to life today in Studio A. Let's go back to Mellow the Lion for some more new, brand new music. But first, can I ask a question?
3: Mm-hmm.
0: Where'd you get the name Mellow the Lion?
2: That is also a good question. I think, although he disputes it, I think my cousin came up with it one time.
0: Way
2: we were
0: go,
2: talking
0: cuss.
2: About band names, and I was like, it's really hard to come up with a band name. And he's like, no, it's not that hard. What about, like, Mellow the Lion?
0: You're
2: kidding.
0: That's
2: the first thing he said. And I was like, I'm going to write that one down for later.
0: Oh, man. It's a fantastic name.
2: Yeah, he doesn't think that it was him, though. He thinks that I dreamt that.
0: But
2: I'm pretty sure it was my cousin Marcus.
3: It came to me in a dream.
0: Yes.
2: So, thank you to Marcus for the band name, whether you believe it or not.
0: Speaking of comes to you in a dream, Aaron, you're like the primary songwriter, the lyricist in the band. Do you have lyrics come to you in a dream ever?
2: I don't know if I've ever had that happen. I feel like I've maybe heard songs and then totally forgotten them when I wake up. I wish I could write what's the famous Beatles song? The one that he wrote in a dream. This famous one that he wrote in a dream. I think it's Yesterday that Paul McCartney supposedly wrote in a dream.
0: Oh, nice.
2: I wish that I could say that I had done that, but no.
0: Well, what's the next?
2: Sitting down and working hard.
0: Yeah. Well, you do it, man. It's just don't go changing because whatever you're doing is working.
2: Thank you.
0: What have you got next for us?
2: This is another new one that hasn't been heard yet.
0: No
2: recording. Or I think these guys maybe played it the last time they're here. But
3: we might.
2: It's a song that I actually wrote for my wife on our honeymoon.
0: Oh.
2: But that David now sings to his wife.
3: Yeah, to my wife.
2: / we played it at Curtis's wedding. So it's the song for me to all of our collective partners.
0: Oh, that's beautiful. that's weird, actually.
2: It's super weird.
0: What's it called?
2: Everything I Need.
0: Oh, beautiful. Here you go.

0: That's Mellow the Lion, live in Studio A here on It Takes a Village. My name is Rhea March, and I am over the moon about having Mellow the Lion in the station for a whole hour performing. That was live, folks. And that song, that's got to catapult you to a whole new level, because that song needs to be in Heartland, in placements all over, in a movie, I don't care, Grey's Anatomy. Seriously, you want to make friends with some folks that are going to be able to help you with that. Make sure that you reach out to Alberta Music, who are phenomenal in what they do. Get a hold of them and let them know about this new album. Send it to them and ask them for help in connecting with the folks who will place the, you know, who make the decisions about what's going to go into upcoming episodes on various shows. They'll help you with that.
1: Okay, we will do that.
0: Are you Alberta Music members?
1: I think so. I am, yeah.
0: Yeah, good. Yeah, please do that and make sure that they connect, because they'll connect you with them. They've got their database. That's part of what they do. And that song is phenomenal.
1: Thank you so much.
0: That's going to, wow. Wow. And, someone who texted back and said, that they feel like this new album is going to rocket you to stardom. And it's such a vibe. And I can't believe that it won't. I believe it's going to do that.
1: Oh, yeah. Thank you so much.
0: Another says, it's hard not to love them when they're so talented, funny, kind, and truly fantastic human beings. Uh-huh. Can't wait for more from these guys, and I hope they keep dreaming big.
2: Wow. Thank you so much.
0: Isn't that nice?
2: Awesome. Does that one say dad, too?
0: No, it doesn't. That's not dad.
3: That's mom. It's mom.
0: Mellow the Lion have been with me for the hour here in CJSR. Well, and I want to thank you for the songs that you've played today as well, that are not yet released, have not yet been heard. You've heard it here first, folks, on CJSR. And thank you for everything. Thank you for being here.
2: Thanks for having us. Want to thank you, Rhea, for having us, yeah, and for being such a great beacon of light for the Edmonton music scene.
0: Oh, God bless
2: you. We all appreciate you so much.
0: You too. Thank you. Mm-hmm. Thank you. And right back at you. It takes a village, you know.
2: Hey, that's the show.
0: I will have this episode up on SoundCloud later today. Perfect. So you can go back and listen to it. And I'll also cut it so that just the songs are on a separate stream as well on SoundCloud. So you can just go and listen to what you've done today. Our listeners can go and kind of get a sneak preview of the album. So make sure, please, follow these guys online. It matters, especially when they're applying for grants. It gets looked at how many followers have you got? Like, and it's just so hard for bands because they're such humble beings, and it's hard to flog the, follow me here and follow me there. I'm asking you as someone who is such a fan of this band, go and like them and stream their music. It matters. You're making a difference in their future when you do that. So please do that. And what song would you leave us with today?
3: We're going to finish with the song. This is our, I want to say, second single or third.
2: Yeah, second single. Yeah.
3: It's called Long Gone.
0: Oh, nice.
3: Yeah.
0: I love this. So, folks, thank you, Miles Wilkinson. Thank you, Mellow the Lion. Stay tuned, because Two Irish Don't Make a Right are coming up, and come back next week. But right now, this is Mellow the Lion with a single they released earlier, and it's going to be on the new album that is called All That Was and All That Is. This is Mellow the Lion with Long Gone.

0: Gather your friends and bring a blanket for the all-ages celebration of folk and rock sounds. Down by the River features folk rock favorites, the Rural Alberta Advantage, country crooner Vincent Neil Emerson,
1: if I could make myself a deal,
0: Goldie Boutillier, along with Alberta's own Velveteens, Skinny Dick, Smokey, Amy Nelson, and many, many more. The three-day music festival, with the North Saskatchewan River as the backdrop, runs September 18th through the 20th at Louise McKinney Waterfront Park in downtown Edmonton. For single tickets, passes, and all festival info, head to downbytheriverfest.ca.
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780-492-2577. That's 780-492-2577. Now, as always, if I'm not bringing in a guest or I don't have the lovely Liz by my side, I normally go back to back with songs, and that's no different today. We've got some fantastic music from Alberta's own Kaylee G, Jessica Hine, Candice B and the Light Meter, Secondhand Dream Card and the Deadlians, all the way from Bubble in Dublin. So they'll be keeping us going along and plodding along through this beautiful Tuesday. I have to say, it's not too bad weather-wise here in Edmonton. What is it like in your neck of the woods? I'd love to know. And again, if you're listening, I do need a pick-me-up. I will. I'll level with you. I like to have a little chit-chat. You guys become my little agony aunts and uncles, whether you like it or not. And I apologise if it becomes a burden. But sadly, I had to say goodbye. We had to say goodbye to our dear friend, Tito the Cat. We had about 9 years, or yeah, 9 years, 18 years, good long old stint he had. We got him from as a rescue. And my God, it's so hard to say goodbye. Well, I don't care what you say. Pets are family too. And when I was putting together the set, let's say, for today's song, I was going for a little bit of an uplift. I was trying to keep on the positive train. There's no Hank Williams in today's set, no. But there is a bit of Fantastic Cat. That wasn't by choice. That wasn't by choice at all. I wasn't thinking about that. But it's one of those songs. I don't know if you've... Did you get to see them at the Edmonton Folk Festival? The four boys were doing their thing in their jumpsuits. They said on stage that they like to... Every tour that they do, they like to dress up. One of the band members gets to pick what they're going to wear for the show, the tours, let's say. And it just so happened that those numbers that they were wearing were the onesies. I called them a onesies. I don't think they were too impressed when I said that to them, because I did get a chance to sit down and talk to them on the day. I will say this. They do like Tato crisps. I came bearing gifts, as I normally do when I'm doing any interviews there, or any interviews in general. If you're lucky enough to have an interview with me, I come bearing gifts. It's either chocolate from Ireland or Tato crisps. Or if you know those scampi fries, they seem to go down a treat, actually. Not with all Burtons, with the Yanks. They do enjoy the scampi fries. But they have to say, they ate every crisp, which made it for a very awkward interview, I have to say. I normally leave the gifts with them, and then they take it back, and they may throw it in the bin, or they may eat it. The lads from Fantastic Cat decided to eat it, and which made for a bit of an awkward conversation as I was trying to get answers out of the questions I was posing to them. All you could hear, well, great question. Really? Really, was it a great question? If you're going to be eating your head off. But I have to say, when I didn't hear them perform this song that I'm going to play, and I would have loved to, but it was one of those things that came out of the blue on a playlist, and I was going for a jog, and it came on, and I was like, I kind of recognised the voices. And it turned out to be these guys. This is a cool little number. It's called Head Down, Shots Fired. We're going back to back, folks. Coming up, we've got Lion Bear Fox and so much more. Stick around. It's going to be interesting.

Yes. What a tune, Lion, Bear, Fox. The good old days is like the scene of a crime. What a line that is. Isn't that absolutely electric? Before that, of course, we heard from Fantastic Cat, taken from the album Now That's What I Call Fantastic Cat. And I've decided that that's in tribute of the late, great Tito. You will be missed, my friend. Head Down, Shots Fired was the name of that tune. But let's go back to the BC Trio, because I have to say, somebody, a trio that I recently got to learn about, listen and love, obviously from British Columbia. We won't hold that against them. Great trio, but sad to say that they're not still going. I love the fact that the names are, I think it's Spirit Animals, just which they got them. Christopher Arruda is the Lion, nicknamed for his fierce roar vocal. You can hear that in the lead on that. Lion-hearted is very much a great description of Christopher in that one. The Bear is Corey Woodward. Oh my God, I can't say names today. Nicknamed for his large physical presence. So he's a big chap. The Fox is Ryan McMahon. I wonder if there's Irish blood in that. McMahon is a very strong Irish name, I have to say. Who joked that he earned the name because he's the smallest and probably the wisest of all. What a trio. Hopefully one of these days, would they get back? I'd love to see. I'd definitely go see that show. Now, speaking of recent retirees, any boxing fans listening to us, have you heard of the name Katie Taylor? Well, she has hung up her gloves. She will not be fighting anymore. Career ended there on Saturday. She took place. It was a fight in Croke Park that took place. A very historical event. But it was, I don't know, did you get a chance? Are you guys boxing fans? Am I speaking to myself? I did only get to see the highlights. But I will say this, it was a very emotive experience. That ring walk that she made was absolutely heroic, I have to say. Going into the 2026-2027 season of the Northern Lights Folk Club. I bring it up because I hold in my hand, which I advocate for everybody to do this, is to physically, if you can have a postcard, something of takeaway merit, it is always something that will stick in the mind, I have to say. And if you're looking to do stuff from September right up to April 17th, the Northern Lights Folk Club has you covered. The Gift and Ian Tyson tribute kicks it off really on September 19th. Following that, October 3rd is Generations. October 17th, Jared Sowen and Corey Daniluk. And it goes right up till April 17th, like I said, Ruby and Rake close it. Irish Maiden in the middle of it all. I say that because I had the pleasure of interviewing Irish Maiden, and an absolute legend who comes from Dublin. And actually, funnily enough, a little fun fact for you, I don't know if you realise this, Ireland has this, well, Ballyfermot more specifically in Dublin has what we called rock school. Irish Maiden came from the class that yielded Mundy, Damien Dempsey, and another chap I can't think off the top of my head. And if you're listening and you know the answer, text it in. And if you do get it right, I will make sure I get you a little present. 780-492-2577. And if you just want to get involved and have a little bit of a yap with myself via text, I'm open to that too. We should continue on, folks, in the manner we started. More music means more good times. I'd love this. Again, when I was putting the set together, I was looking at things that are going to keep you uplifted but grounded. And none more so does that better than the scratch. But when you add Loa into the mix, what you get is an absolute starburst.

the Live Long Day by Doug. Coming from Transatlantic Origins, Doug, their collaboration, I have to say, Irish-based songwriters Conor Lorcan O'Reilly. You can't forget the double barrel there. Conor Lorcan O'Reilly and Californian banjoist Johnny Pickett. They share a love for that heritage, that Irish heritage, I have to say. They come from, Conor's from Scotland, Johnny from being from California, but they're based in Dublin. And what I was boiled by the fact is that they've got more of an Irish accent than I do. I don't know how that's even possible. The connection with our previous artist, The Scratch, is that Doug did go on tour quite recently, and I only caught wind of that when I saw Johnny on stage at the Edmonton Folk Festival wearing a Scratch t-shirt. And I have to say, that's pretty cool to be supporting. I mean, you suppose you're not meant to be wearing bands' t-shirts on stage. I mean, said who? I think it's a nice little statement of support for fellow artists in this day and age. Long may it continue. How is your Tuesday going? I hope you're listening. I hope you're listening well, and I hope your day is treating you good. I hope you have a plan to go either, whether it's going to be down by the riverside this coming weekend or the Strathearn Art Walk. Let me know what you're up to. If you are going to the Strathearn Art Walk, it is a free and family-friendly art market. There will be local musicians and music from the likes of Susan Isaac and so many more, who's no stranger to the show, and neither is Dave Von Beeker, the man with the dicky bow, the man with 1,000 dicky bows. Well, maybe he doesn't have 1,000, but I'd say he has quite a lot. Dave, if you're listening, I'd love to know how many you actually have in your satchel. If that is the case, I think we're going to go to a little bit of a local superstar. I'm of course talking about Billy ZZ, and we do need to go back to back or double trouble with that, with a bit of Kaylee Cardinal. I'm trying to decide who shall we go first. I think it's going to have to be Big Dreams with Billy ZZ.

0: Ooh, it's Kaylee Cardinal covering Let Me Roll It. That's a live take, folks. Can you believe that was released? I think the December date, December 5th, was the US release in 1973. The UK release was in November 30th. We're coming up to that close. But yeah, that was what a tune. That tune stands up to date. And the most notable covers, Paul Rodgers has done it. Les Paul featuring Richie Zambora, Brendan Benson, Robin Hitchcock, and Kaylee Cardinal, in my opinion, my humble opinion, probably the best version, probably the best cover version. You know, don't quote me on that, but I'd say so.
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4: Gather your friends and bring a blanket for the all-ages celebration of folk and rock sounds. 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
4: Goldie Boutillier, along with Alberta's own The Velveteens, Skinny Dick, Smokey, Amy Nelson, and many, many more. 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For single tickets, passes, and all festival info, head to downbytheriverfest.ca.

That is Jessica Hine. She really does have a distinctive voice, doesn't she? Goes from whispers to wails quite beautifully. Were you lucky enough to catch her at the Little Brick, August 19th? I'm on the website here now. I love what she's done here. For those of you in the music biz that are have your own websites, I love the way she said past shows, and you can tick a little box to say, I was there. She has a great quote. There is art in learning how to move. We create with every step we choose. I have to say, I really like that. I don't know what this... sometimes, when you do a show, when we're doing the shows like this together, you know, when it's banter back and forth, there's a different tempo, cadence, speed, and all that. But when I'm forced to be on my own, especially off the back of a weekend that I've had, you know, chilling with you guys and playing some tunes, the intent was to go off the hoof, really, and play some stuff that meant something, and also some Alberta-based musicians, and that's what we've been doing in the last few minutes, folks. I hope you've been enjoying it. Before we heard from Jessica Hine, we heard from Candice B and The Light Meter, who is an indie folk singer-songwriter herself, drawing inspiration from artists like Fruit Bats, Ricky Lee Jones, and Bon Iver. And that song, Golden Hour, was taken from the EP Golden Hour. So that is out and trout and ready to swim along. We shall trundle along nicely, folks. We're coming to an end. I thank you. If you've been listening, fair play to you. If you've tuned off, well, I won't curse you, but you won't be able to hear anything now because you're off anyway, so what makes a difference? Kaylee G, folks, did you see her at the Folk Fest? Absolutely a sensation. The trials and tribulations of a 22-year-old teenager. That's a bit of a mouthful, but a great one. That's a absolute star bar. Again, the star bar seems to be the words that I'm choosing to use. I want to get more folk music in, so we're going to go straight into a bit of Kaylee G. And this tune, I think, is a belter. It's called Brenda Heather Kelly. Don't you love song titles that just have a name? It's great.

Dana, Willie, and the rest of the gang from Secondhand Dream Card there taking us to listen to the second to last song we're going to stick on for you guys. It's been a blast, as always. Shout out to all those who are listening. I know who you are. I can see you on Facebook. We are going to close out with the Deadlians, but before I do, this song, if you're listening, it's the most recent of their singles that they've released. Have you seen the video? It's absolutely iconic. The band, it's filmed at the iconic Plaza Bowling Co. in Edmonton. And the song itself is absolutely a blaster. It takes you, honestly, from New Orleans to Motown. Where would you get it? That is Edmonton's own Secondhand Dream Card. As I say, I do want to leave us with a bit of a banger. This is, of course, the Deadlians I'm talking about. And a la mode to France. If you're going to be in Dublin in around the October, you want to see and check out these guys. They're going to be in the Grand Social towards the end of October. Tell them I sent you. But until we meet again, folks, it's been a blast. Thank you for listening, and we will talk very soon.

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I am your host, DJ Acid Wash, and I will be here with you from 3 to 5 p.m. playing all the latest and greatest in independent and underground music. 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

Hello and welcome to Phased Out on CJSR, and this is the annual Phased Out Top 20. This is the episode that I bring to you all of the top tracks that were played on Phased Out, and the tracks are according to the value that I found in them, and not most tracks are only played once a year, so this is the time where I get to celebrate the music that I like the best throughout the year. You know, music that I thought stood out, was the most original, and kind of that's the really the, there's no real, like, I guess, spins per se. So yeah, so let's get into it. Beginning with number 20 is a band that is from Australia. They are called Sleepazoid, and they are shoegaze outfit. So at number 20 we had 3AM by Sleepazoid. Number 19 is a artist that is, you know, one of the staples, I would say, for Phased Out, and the album called Sports Car Era was really a push in an interesting direction. This is Vancouver's Devours, and at number 19 I had a track called November. Number 18 is another Canadian artist, and this artist is from Edmonton and just so happens to be the only Edmonton artist on the entire countdown this year, and one of the rare Canadian artists, and that is Calvin Love. The song that I've chosen for number 18 is Forever Feels. And then coming in at number 17, dark wave artist from Los Angeles, and always doing very interesting music, very kind of, you know, social commentary. They go by the name of Patriarchy, and they put out a record called Manual for Dying, and the track that I chose from that record is called Coming Up. So that leaves us into number 16, really a step in a very pop kind of, I would say, almost retro Madonna adjacent sound, but also Italo kind of inspired dark wave group called Novo Testamento. And with number 16, I am going to introduce a track called Picture Perfect.

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1: All right, and we are rolling along to the top 20 tracks of 2025 as Phased Out forges on into our 1 millionth year in existence. I'm having a hard time remembering how many years it is, but old reliable Phased Out, we've been here hanging with you, putting out music. So in 2025 there was a number of songs played, and the top 20 countdown whittles it down from, you know, 1200 songs to 20 of the top tracks according to Phased Out, judged on really artistic merit alone. Has nothing to do with popularity in music in general, just stuff that I think stood out amongst all of the other 1200 tracks that were played. So with that being said, we started at number 16, the beginning, the top of the set, and that was Nouveau Testamento with a new EP that they put out, and a track from that was called Picture Perfect, and that was off of the Trouble EP, very 80s Madonna adjacent, but Nouveau Testamento, based in LA, kind of walking the fine lines of pop, dance, dark wave, all that stuff. After that, at number 15, we had another Canadian artist. The band is called Bonnie Trash, and that album was called Mourning You. And they're known for their, you know, call it black and shoegaze, or, you know, doomy kind of metal, but with their own spin. So, you know, Bonnie Trash is comprised of twin sisters. And, yeah, they just have their own style of heavy and dark and rich Italian heritage, but based in Ontario. So the track I played by Bonnie Trash is called Hellmouth. Number 14, band that I really love, and they put out a record this year called The Shadow of the Guest, and it is a very interesting album. It contains the Brooklyn Youth Choir on some of their songs. The track that I played was called Kiss Her Before the Snow Melts, and the band is Blonde Redhead, a band that has consistently been a really important band to me, and as of recently I was able to watch them at Levitation in Austin, and I hadn't seen them for 15 years and they blew me away. I was like, this band is one of my favorite bands live ever, and they're just so on the ball and crushing it for being around for, you know, over 25 years now. I think they started in the late 90s, so just a really awesome power trio, and really love that 11 minute journey of a track. But Blonde Redhead marched by the beat of their own drum. They do their own thing. Speaking of bands that march by the beat of their own drum, that brings us to number 13. And this is a band from Ontario as well. You may have caught them at Purple City. They had a massive year. They're on a lot of top album charts, and they're live show is nothing short of a performance art piece. But the band is named Slash Need. They put out their debut record, Sit and Grin. And if you've seen them, then you'll know what they're all about. But with a very charismatic brooding front person named Dusty, and I played a track called Worm by them. So Slash Need, they're all over the place. They're a band on the rise in Canada, doing their own style of, you know, techno

Dark Wave performance art. And that takes us into number 12 on the chart. And this is an artist that I've been kind of paying attention to for quite a while. Based in the UK. Also very, you know, performance art adjacent. And just very interesting sounding music. The band goes by the name of Heartworms, and they put out a record called Glutton for Punishment in 2025. And Heartworms, I'd have to say, doesn't sound like anything else in the best way. All the imagery of Heartworms, which is the brainchild of Jojo Orme, definitely has a distinct image to it, and is very image based. It's all black and white. It's very cool. So check them out. Heartworms. Here's a track off of Glutton for Punishment. It's called Mad Catch.

0: Ah, it's just wonderful having friends. 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Which is why I have a Friends of CJSR card. 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
1: And we keep on counting down the top 20 tracks of 2025, according to Phased Out, celebrating Phased Out's 7th year in existence. It's always a fun and exciting episode, and we started that set off with some really great music, starting with number 12, Heartworms. Put out a record called Glutton for Punishment, based in the UK. It is a bit of a solo project by the creator, Jojo Orme, and always really interesting music. I played Mad Catch. After that, we are jet-setting around the world a little bit, and we have a band that has been getting all sorts of attention in the shoegaze dream pop world. They're Irish from Galway. They are called New Dad. The track I played by them was called Roboche. And the record that they put out is called Altered. After that, a band from Philadelphia, also riding in that shoegaze world, and maybe more of a traditional My Bloody Valentine way, very warbly and heavy and noisy. They're called Bleary Eyed. They put out a record called Easy. I played the song Special, and Bleary Eyed coming in at the number 10 spot, halfway down the countdown. And number 9, a band that made a lot of the top list. They're all over the place. They're playing massive shows. They've kind of had a really fast rise, is the best term for it. But they've been growing in popularity steadily since I started listening to them. And that is Stockholm, Sweden's Viagra Boys. I put a record called Viagra Boys. And they're very interesting. I've always wondered about the lead singer of the band and how that all worked out, because the rest of the band is from Sweden. The lead singer, Sebastian Murphy, was actually born in California, became a drug addict, which led to him being arrested in 2007 when he was 17 years old, and they dropped out of high school and traveled to Stockholm, where he lived with his aunt, and was a tattoo artist. And if you see this guy, he's just covered in tattoos and just kind of very interesting frontman. And he became a member of the band when the band saw him perform Mariah Carey's We Belong Together at a karaoke night. And they were like, you be the lead singer of this band. So, very from being arrested and dropping out of high school to being in a massive band. Very interesting. So off this record, I played Uno 2. And great band. I have yet to see them live, but goals for me, because Viagra Boys, it's got to happen. They've been on my list for a while, I'd say. So we're going to keep on rolling with this countdown. And another real talked about band, and one of the bigger ones I would say on my list is rounding into the number 8 slot. And I would say this band has really opened a lot of doors for originally being a straight up hardcore band to expanding their sound into a lot of different areas. I find it has a very 90s kind of things like this. The band is Turnstile, and they got massively pop. They continue to be massively popular, and I really like the fact that they are—they're just kind of evolving and doing new things in the heavy realm, and they're not afraid to do that. And that's great, because I think some of the best music comes from a place of being in from one genre and

and kind of, you know, transforming and bringing ideas into another genre. So at the number 8 slot is Turnstile with a track called Light Design.

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1: We started at number 8, a very popular band and cool, even in the mainstream world, getting some nods for their latest record, 5 Grammy nods for rock alternative metal. They are Turnstile, a band that started Baltimore and was a hardcore band for many years and really broke through in 21. This being their fourth album, Never Enough, kind of broke the doors open, I think, in mainstream culture. And for me, I would also consider it the record that I like the best, too. I like hardcore and stuff, but I think what they've evolved into is greater than that and is more interesting to me, because I've heard a lot of heavy music and I get it, and it's nice to hear bands expand their horizons and do new things in what I would say almost the pop category, but having a bit of a different vibe to it. So from Never Enough, I played Light Design, and that was number 8. Number 7 is a Canadian artist based in Montreal, goes by the name of Mary Davidson, producer, DJ, writer, all sorts of stuff. Super highly intelligent, interesting individual, and she puts out really cool music. She crushes DJ sets and then also performs and sings in her own group. She put out a record called City of Clowns this year, and I think it's my favorite album by her for sure. And it's kind of walking the, just like social political kind of commentary, but also, a party album. And so City of Clowns, awesome record, check it out, awesome Canadian talent. And I played Fun Times off of that record, sitting at the number 7 slot. Number 6, another band, they're from Chicago, they're blowing up all over the place. Caught them crushing at Levitation. They go by the name Pixel Grip, and they put out a record which Percepticide, the death of reality, and it rules. And they're really just growing their sound and expanding the whole dark wave scene, and also bringing this kind of cyber goth vibe to it. Very cool. Pixel Grip, track called Split. And then sitting at number 5, Old Faithful, a band that has been with me for a long time and continues to put out great records. This is their 10th studio album, and they are from Denmark. They are called the Bravonettes, and I love this band. They're so cool. They kind of do a bit of a 50s, 60s rock thing with a little bit of a Jesus and Mary Chain shoegazy thing, and pop, noisy guitars, awesome harmonies. They're just an excellent band, and I love what they do because no one sounds like them. And they put out the record called Pia 2. The track I played at the number 5 slot is called Killer.
2: A night of pure sludgy, smoky heaviness. It's Flaccid Wrath, an acid bath tribute set with members of Oceans Under Stars, Fall of Earth, and Nock. 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Tickets are $15 in advance and $20 at the door, so get them sooner than later.
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1: And we are getting down to the nitty-gritty. If you're just joining, this is Phased Out on CJSR. And you are witnessing or listening to the top 20 countdown top 20 of 2025, according to Phased Out. If you're just joining us, the show happens every Tuesday from 3 to 5 p.m. on CJSR 88.5 FM, Champ City of Edmonton, and catch the show live or streaming across the globe, CJSR.com. You can also find the show online on Apple Podcasts, and all the episodes are there. There's a massive amount. 321? I don't even know. Too many. But celebrating the 7th year of the show being on the air with our yearly annual countdown, top 20 tracks of 2025, according to Phased Out, really based on artistic merit and songs that stood out. Out of the 1,200 songs that were played on the radio show, these are the ones that rose above for lots of different reasons. Just stylistically, something different. Just a really great release from an artist that has been around for a while. New artists that are breaking through. So there's a wide variety of underground to, like, massive artists too. So there's no need to be only underground or only popular. It's whatever, you know, is stylistically the best fit for the show. No hard or fast rules. I'm not too cool to play popular music if it's good, because I kind of hate that attitude. Popular music, I think it's all equal. All equal. Equal opportunity on the old Phased Out. Not too hipster for cool things. That is a goal. So, considering cool things, that leads us to number 4. Interestingly enough, this record and not even this song was like my most played song this year. Interesting, I don't know why, but I guess maybe I just listened to that record and the first track a lot. Anyway, this is a really cool artist based out of New York, and she goes by the name of Hannah Cohen. She's been doing records for a while. Kind of since meeting Sam Evian, this is her 4th studio album. And after meeting Sam Evian, the last two records, Welcome Home in 2019, which was one that really got me, and actually delivered the 2019 number one track of the top 20 countdown, which is Wasting My Time. You know, since then, hasn't put out a record, so coming out in 2025 with the follow-up, also produced by Sam Evian, Earth Star Mountain. Super cool, super groovy album. She's starting to get a lot of more love, like what she deserves, I'd say. And love the combination of this, like, power couple. They play in each other's bands and kind of have each other's... The sound is crossing over. So that's really cool. So without further ado, number 4, Summer Sweat by Hannah Cohen.

and that is Hannah Cohen, number 4 of the top 20 tracks of 2025, with Summer Sweat off of her second record, Earth Star Mountain. And we're getting into the top 3, so getting close. I'm excited about these tracks. At number 3, a band originally from Athens, Georgia, but, you know, really embodies that Brooklyn, New York post-punk sound. The band consists of two twin brothers, Reed and Blaze Betta, and they are highly influenced by Nick Cave and David Lynch. So very cool sounding band, and they put out their record, which I would probably say, yeah, is in my top full albums. The front to back, this record is awesome, and it is their third studio album. And the band goes by the name of Bambara, inspired by a character from Aeon Flux, the name, so that's cool, anime fact. But love the record, and it's just its own thing, and I'm a huge fan of it. And had to pick a track, I would have to say that this one, Letters from Sing Sing, is just high energy and just such cool guitar work. So at number 3, Bambara, Letters from Sing Sing.

Number three, Bambara, with a banger of a track off of their record, Birthmarks, Letters from Sing Sing. So, rounding down to the final tracks. And at number two, I think probably one of the most mainstream artists on the entire thing. As I mentioned before, I don't really hold a grudge against popular artists or underground artists. I'm, you know, good music is good music, and it doesn't really matter if other people like it. And that's kind of the way we do things on Phased Out. This track easily could have been number one. It stood out to me right away. It is a really, really cool song. This artist is from New York. She's an actress and also a musician that goes by the name King Princess. She's signed to Mark Ronson's label, and I just really find this track, absolutely memorable. And she's a younger artist doing some very, very cool stuff, and has had, some major success. Nothing, for the most part, nothing that I've noticed from her has stood out, but this particular song, to me, definitely stood out. And just had to be at number two. It's a short one. It is a pop track, but it is just a really well-produced, awesome-sounding tune. At number two, from King Princess, this one's called Cherry.

That was number two on the top 20 tracks of 2025, as according to Phased Out. So, yeah, if you're just joining, this is Phased Out on CJSR, a weekly radio show focused on independent and underground music from around the globe. And we are celebrating our seventh year in operation with our annual top 20 countdown of the previous year. Just looking back and taking in all the cool music of last year. You can always find Phased Out here from 3 to 5 p.m. on 88.5 FM on your radio dial, or streaming around the globe at cjsr.com. You can also find the show on social media at Phased Out Radio on Instagram and Facebook. And of course, if you want to listen to the show episodes on demand, you can find all of the episodes of Phased Out beginning in 2019. Episode 1 to now, so I believe it's just over 320 episodes. You can go find that Phased Out on Apple Podcasts. So, you know, lots of ways to listen to Phased Out. So, now we've come to the number one track of the year. This one is a Canadian artist, and that is very, very rare for the top 20 tracks of the year. Typically, it's a international artist. There's no real priority given to Canadian artists. It's just it's a global competition. So this artist had a huge breakout year, doing really cool kind of shoegazy adjacent stuff. They're from Montreal, caught them at Sled Island. They go by the name of Ribbon Skirt. They're Mint Records band, coming out of Montreal, doing really cool music and with like an indigenous perspective and influence, just doing a lot of really cool music in that space. So I found that this record, Bite Down, awesome record. In particular, this song, Wrong Planet, it got stuck in my head a lot. It's just a real earworm and just a awesome, well-written song, really cool lyrics. So Ribbon Skirt's on the way to becoming a massive band for Canada, and I'm excited to have a Canadian band be number one on the top 20 countdown of 2025, as according to Phased Out. Wrong Planet by Ribbon Skirt.

there we have it. The top track, according to Phased Out, and a band that got a lot of attention and a nod to the Polaris shortlist. Did a lot of big things in Canada this year. They are Ribbon Skirt, based in Montreal, and the number one track of the top 20 tracks of 2025, according to Phased Out, is a Canadian band. It hasn't happened since 2022. With Always, you know, exciting to see a Canadian band back on the number one slot. Check out the record, Bite Down. It's out on Mint Records. Wrong Planet, just an absolute banger of a track. Mixing a lot of genres, you know, shoegazy stuff, some 90s kind of sounds in there, noisy stuff. It's, you know, got some great pop hooks. They're killing it. And yeah, that wraps everything. Thank you for joining me on Phased Out and continuing to support the show. I got to get out of here. Thanks for listening. And until next week, I will see you guys later. So just keep the radio dials locked to CJSR.

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0: We've all seen the devastating pictures from Nepal. Thousands of people missing or dead as flash floods swept through the country. Experts say the disaster was caused by a glacier collapsing. And today on The Climate Question from the BBC World Service, we're asking, will melting glaciers change the Himalayas forever? I'm Jordan Dunbar. Just to let you know, we recorded this show in July before the tragedy in Nepal happened. And the main threat we talked about with our experts wasn't a glacial avalanche. It was another threat that climate experts are really worried about, glacial lake floods. Now, we have checked in on both our experts. The area they're from near Everest wasn't on the front line, but this latest flood only highlights the importance of understanding how glaciers are being affected by rising temperatures. Today, I'm talking to two people who both grew up in the Khumbu district of Nepal near Everest and both became climate experts. Dr. Pasang Yangji Sherpa is Assistant Professor at the University of British Columbia, looking at how climate change affects Indigenous communities. Hi, Pasang.
1: Hi, happy to join you.
0: And Pasang, you actually know my next guest, Tenzing Chogyal Sherpa, who's a climate scientist specialising in snow, glaciers and glacial lakes from the University of Utrecht. Hello, Tenzing.
2: Hello, how are you? Happy to join.
0: So it's great to have both of you here from the Sherpa community. And Tenzing, your grandfather was part of the first ever expedition to successfully climb Mount Everest in 1953.
2: Yes, you're right. He was part of that first expedition. And up till last year, he was the last remaining survivor from that whole expedition. And with his demise, I think the chapter of that first expedition was also closed.
0: Did he ever talk about how the landscape had changed from 1953 until his death? I mean, if he looked around Nepal today, would he recognize the changes?
2: Yes, definitely. Up till his death, he used to talk a lot about the changes that he've seen in the mountains, in the village, and in the people as well. And what he used to say is, it's always still stark to me that he used to say that the gods are getting angry at us. And what I understand from that is that with the changing climate, we've started to see that the mountains

0: responding back, right? You've got avalanches, you've got landslides, you've got many sort of natural disasters that are causing a lot of fatalities. And we as humans were sort of exploiting and not respecting the nature. So that was one of his primary concerns until the end of his life, that we may lose our home, we may lose our roots, we may lose our way of life.
1: Well, talk to me about what is happening to the glaciers and glacial lakes. What are the changes?
0: People ask me, why do you study glaciers? Because they're so far up in the mountains, not many people know about it, not many people live near it. So why do you study it, right? But it's just not just about ice, right? It's ice that is communicating. Now, why do I say that? Is because that ice is communicating the story of climate change. So if you look at glaciers and glacial lakes, I think they are the most visible symptoms of climate change, if you look at climate change as a disease. If you look at the high mountains, you can see that glaciers in these regions are also looking at an unprecedented rate of mass loss. If you look at the data, recently we've had a 65% increase in the mass loss in, compared to other decades. Then that comes down to glacial lakes. So glacial lakes are formed when these glaciers start to lose a lot of ice and that starts to melt down. But at one point, these meltwater can pond to form glacial lakes, and these glacial lakes can sometimes outburst. And that

0: snow avalanche that falls into the lake, then that causes a tsunami sort of wave, and that causes this big outburst. So I'd not call it like a drip drip sort of phenomenon, but it's more like maybe like a time bomb, right? And that you've got a slow ticking time bomb up there, which could outburst, or something could trigger that at any point of time. And with the changing climate, with the melting glaciers, this could be more and more unpredictable. And these kind of events can happen more and more frequently. So that is the dangers that we're seeing right now.
1: So Tenzing, these glacial lake floods, they have an acronym, GLOF, Glacial Lake Outburst Floods.
0: Yes, you're correct. So if you look at the high mountain Asia, what we are seeing right now is the increase in the glacier number and the decrease in their area. Remember, I'm saying increase in the glacier number. Why do I say that? I'm saying that is because as the glaciers start to lose mass, if you have a big glacier that could fragment into two, that could cause two glaciers. But if you look at a whole area, the area of the glaciers are losing, and all of that loss in area is then sort of culminating down into these glacial lakes. And these glacial lakes are starting to get much larger and larger. And in many cases, the glacial lake numbers are decreasing. The reason why the glacial lake numbers are decreasing is because they are merging together. You've seen two small ponds that are merging together to form large glacial lakes. And we've started to see a lot of glacial lakes in the Nepal Himalayas, in the Indian Himalayas, mostly in the high mountain Asia. And those kind of lakes have the tendency to outburst. And we recently had a glacial lake outburst flood just 2 years ago in Nepal. So in a way, as somebody who studies glaciers and glacial lakes, the past 2 years have been quite interesting, but also quite concerning as well.
1: Yeah, well, Pasang, you speak to the communities that are living underneath these glacial lakes. I mean, to me, it's like this ticking water bomb. I just get the sense of pressure of not knowing when it could go.
2: If I may add something a little bit here, in May of 2023, I took two students with me to basically listen to the melting glaciers, right? And so we visited Ngozumpa Glacier, which is one of the largest glaciers in Khumbu. We were expecting something like drip, drip sound. But what we actually heard in recording sounds from the glaciers in May of 2023 was it's actually a flowing water. And depending on where you are in the glacier, the sound is actually faster than what I would hope to hear. Coming back to your question of how the communities are living, we have been aware of the problems, but the frustration is also from not knowing exactly what is happening all the time, the way maybe in the past we could predict it better because we had a different lifestyle. We would be closer to the mountains, whether as herders or going to the mountains for pilgrimage. So we were doing different kinds of things that were bringing us to these different parts of our own landscape. But now with the kind of changing lifestyle that we have, we are also losing that connection to the land. But I will say that the communities, compared to even 10 years ago or 15 years ago, when I was working with the communities and asking them questions, they do know that the risk is significantly higher now, like Tenzing mentioned.
1: There was a village in Khumbu, I think it was in August 2024, there was an outburst and it was quite badly damaged, wasn't it? Can you just describe what the aftermath is like there?
2: Well, first of all, when the flood happened, it was actually the school children who found or who saw something dark coming down the mountains. And it was the school children who informed the principal at the local school in Tame and who then alerted the villagers. And thankfully, when you talk to the villagers in Khumbu about this flood, everyone, the first thing they said was, thankfully, it happened during the daytime. And so everyone was able to escape and find a safer place for themselves. But then they were also sitting and watching this flood come gradually and cover their village with boulders and debris. And so that's the immediate aftermath. But this is when I realized, you know, what climate change does to us is not only does it take away, cover the homes with boulders, but it also, for some people, takes the land away under the house. And so even if they wanted to now, like some families do not even have land to build their house on, to have a life that they know in the village. And so these kinds of extreme changes are occurring that was just completely unimaginable before. And some communities, because they still have deep attachment to this place, some families are coming back and starting to rebuild their life in the same place they

0: know how to be and where to be, but it is becoming more of a challenge. And in August of 2024, there was this glove in Tommy. And in August of 2025, I woke up to the news that there was actually heavy rain flooding, which then meant there was a pool of water that formed in the middle of the village and further destroyed the houses that were supposed to be in green zone, according to the scientific study that was conducted, right?
1: So in the safe zone.
0: Yeah, so even the houses in Tami that was supposed to be safe was impacted the following year because of heavy rain flooding. It's not necessarily GLOF, but it is still climate-related disaster. And so what this points out to us is really how the climate change is impacting or will impact our community, the speed at which things are happening. But I actually, as an Indigenous woman from the land, I do believe that there are things we can do as community and as people to survive as a people. And so this is where I think about the Indigenous values that have allowed us to survive, if you think about it, on the harshest and the highest environment on planet. And so if we can survive in that kind of environment for generations after generations, I think there is something that we can learn from our ancestors to try and survive in the coming years. And this reminds me of what Tenzing said earlier about his grandfather, right? So it's the mountains that are not being respected the way we know how it should be respected. You know, we have to think about the teachings and the lessons we've learned by living on the land and how we can implement those values and those teachings moving forward. And I think for me, that makes me feel better.
1: A reminder that you're listening to The Climate Question from the BBC World Service. I'm Jordan Dunbar. Nepal is losing its glaciers at a dizzying rate. 80% could be gone by the end of the century. Nepalese experts Tenzing Sherpa and Dr. Pasang Sherpa are with me to discuss this. Pasang, can you give me some examples of when you've spoken to different Indigenous communities in these areas, how life has changed, what they're saying the challenges are now?
0: In Khumbu, we have people who are farming, people who are herding, people who are involved in high altitude mountaineering. And also, a lot of us now run tourist lodges. So we are dependent on the arrival of tourists in the region. And up in the mountains, you know, as Tenzing was saying earlier, during his grandfather's first time on the mountains, there was a lot of snow. And in fact, I think a lot of people around the world might not be aware that the Everest base camp was not where it is today because the snow in the mountains was much more further down. And so the Everest base camp has also shifted over the decades as a result of the melting that has happened.
1: Well, Pasang, this is one of the world's premier mountaineering and trekking sites. You mentioned lots of people rely on tourism as well as agriculture. How is that changing?
0: On the one hand, the weather is changing. On the other hand, the number of tourists that are arriving in Khumbu has also increased exponentially, right? And so now we're talking about 70,000 people
1: Wow.
0: visiting. And this is 70,000 people in two seasons in a very small region. So it's very crowded. But in any case, the point coming back to the question is in October, when tourists try to go because of the unpredictable and the bad weather conditions, which is very unusual if you're looking at decadal climatic history. A lot of people get stranded either at Lukla because they cannot fly out or in Kathmandu because they cannot fly in. And what that has done is put a lot of pressure on the tea houses and lodges in villages like Lukla, where there is the airport. But the other villages along the trail to Mount Everest Base Camp, they suffer. Their businesses suffer because there are days and weeks of no tourists during high peak tourist season. And then suddenly there's this, you know, huge crowd that
1: Surge of
0: just,
1: people.
0: yeah. And so that kind of change is also happening more these days.
1: Tenzing, in terms of your work, can you talk to me more about what effect this is having on the Nepalese economy, opportunities, and jobs?
2: I think if you look at climate change, I think at the moment what we're looking at this growing frequency of these extreme events.

0: And at the same time, we've got this unpredictability of these extreme events, and you've seen the seasons shifting. Sometimes the monsoon lengthens, sometimes the winter is more drier, sometimes we've got unseasonal snow. So if you look at livelihoods up mostly in the mountains, everything is dependent on that predictability of the runoff that comes. So most of the power that comes in most Nepalese houses is powered through hydropower. Hydropower is based on the river discharge. So based on that, it's predictable through that. At the same time, if you look at the economy, it's heavily tourist-based, agriculture-based economy as well. And so both of them are also weather dependent, right? The repercussions of that shifting of the seasons and these extreme events that already causes a lot of loss and damage. If you look at most of these extreme events that have happened in the last few years, they've caused a lot of damage, and most of which I do not even have a number of right now, but they've had a lot of damage to a country that is already having a lot of difficulty in generating proper income. So in that way, Nepal is a country that is already in a developing state, but we are already facing this brunt of this loss and damage from these growing climate disasters. So that is just like an amplifying impact on the economy of the people here.
1: We've been talking about Nepal, but the Himalayas and the Nepalese region of the Himalayas is absolutely vital for the water supply further downstream. The UN says at least 2 billion people rely on the rivers that come from the Himalayas. What effect are these changes going to have on those rivers?
0: If you look at changing climate and how glaciers impact the rivers, you have to look specifically at the seasonality, like I said before. So glaciers are very important specifically during the winter periods, during the drier periods. Because if you look at the larger basin, most of the rivers are being fed by rainfall and groundwater. But it is during these drier seasons when you have lesser rainfall and when you have lesser contributions of groundwater is when the contributions of glaciers and snow becomes much, much higher. So they are this buffer that sort of help these rivers become this perennial source of water resource for the region downstream. So if you look at right now, up till the mid of the century, you'll have peak water, meaning there'll be a lot of water that's coming because the glaciers are melting quite fast. But at one point, these ice resources start to deplete away, and then the amount of water that is coming to these rivers will slowly deplete. So I think if you look at the longer term, that's how it'll impact.
1: So does that mean that you get the worst of both worlds, which is if the glaciers melt very quickly, you get flooding because it comes down quicker than usual, and then eventually they just run out?
0: So we give this term as too much water and too little water, right? And with glaciers, that can happen both simultaneously in two phases. And at the same time, too much water would be referring to these glacial lake outburst floods that have caused a lot of damages. And too little water is looking at the specific ways when you have this peak water and you start to see the depletion of the ice resources. And the longer future, you'll see less and less contribution to the rivers. Yeah.
1: Okay, well, I need to come to solutions now because I can't believe that you could both have too much and too little. Pasang, when you've spoken to these mountain communities, you know, these changes are happening. What do they say they would like to do to adapt, and what are they doing to adapt to these new conditions?
2: Yeah, so actually, after talking to people, I realized there are multiple scales at which things need to happen, right? So, for the immediate scale, so in villages that are directly at risk of being flooded away by potential drought, for example, they want their riverbanks to be strong. They don't want their villages to be taken away by the next drought. The other thing we also have not touched on today, but is becoming very important to consider, is the human-wildlife interaction, right? And so, what we are seeing is because of the rising temperature, the animals, including bacteria and viruses, right? And so, that were found in warmer areas in the lowlands are now actually moving up. And there is this different kind of human-animal interaction. I'm just putting in saying interaction instead of conflict, but this different kinds of human-animal interactions that are happening, which also deserves attention. So we get different kinds of monkeys, right? Different species of monkeys. And so now, instead of one or two, we have a whole bunch of monkeys attacking farm areas. Or we also see increasing number of porcupines in the potato fields, for example. And so the farmers want their fields to be fenced. The other thing we didn't touch upon, but very important for high Himalayan communities, are yaks. And now what we are seeing is that there are these different kinds of new

0: new diseases that are appearing, which, because there has been a lack of study, I don't know for certain what exactly the cause. But after talking to some veterinarians and talking to some herders, we realized that these are the same similar kinds of diseases that are seen in lower altitudes. And so those are kinds of immediate scales. But then we also have this larger scale projects in terms of adapting. So we have Lumdinghcho, which is south of Khumbu. There is a big critical glacial lake that is currently expanding quite seriously. And there are researchers and development practitioners who are trying to divert the water in a way that makes the risk or lowers the risk to the communities living downstream.
1: Tenzing, what can we learn from what's happening in Khumbu and what needs to happen in Khumbu in terms of things like early warning systems, monitoring, and climate data? Do we have enough information?
2: With the help of the local organization, with the help of the local government, and with the help of local scientists, have now recently installed an early warning system in the Khumbu region right after the glacial lake outburst flood in Thami, and which now makes people much more aware, which now makes people much more safe. So it has three components. It has a weather station that's basically for diagnostic purpose to look at what caused any sort of increase in the river. And the main critical component is we have hydrological stations. The main work of these hydrological stations is to measure the water level. So they're kept above the rivers and they just consistently measure the water level. And these are all sort of connected and they have real-time data. And if there is a rise in the water level due to a flood or due to a glacial lake outburst flood, and then it sends a message to a siren, which is located at pivotal points in most of the locations around which are more vulnerable. And so through that automated system, then we can trigger the sirens, which can potentially save lives of the people that might be on the path of such floods. At the same time, there is also these bulk SMS options that the people that live in these vulnerable zones could also get messages. And the good thing about this particular early warning system is it is not just siren, because if there's just a siren that's coming up, it's very confusing for people that what's actually happening. Is it a flood? Is it a landslide? Is it an earthquake? But this particular siren has customized messages. So these messages will come in Nepali, these messages will come in Sherpa, these messages will come in English, and they will particularly say, there is a flood coming, please go to a safe site. The hope is that these early warning systems saves, at least we cannot save the infrastructure, but we can hopefully save the lives of the people that may live there. And just 5 to 10 minutes is also crucial in times of these kind of disasters.
1: Pasang, that's an early warning system to, save lives when these gloughs happen. But we've spoken about there being a lot of changes in these mountain areas. Is there a way that you can preserve the culture when people move or the landscape changes?
0: As I'm raising a child away from the mountains, as I'm talking to my nieces and nephew who are growing up in different parts of the world, I always remind them of who they are and they know where they come from. And it's not just that knowing, but also living through and living out values, Sherpa values. But what does this actually look like on a daily basis? So a Sherpa household would have, an altar offering water to the deities, whether it's in New York City or whether it's in Khumbu. And that kind of daily ritual is an example of how we keep our relationship, our ties, strengthen our ties, continue to do that even when we're not around. And so the sense of community and sense of belonging is also something that exists in the diaspora. And so for me, working as a researcher who studies human dimensions of climate change, this became particularly clear after natural disasters. So in 2015, when there was a huge earthquake in Nepal that destroyed several villages in Khumbu, many places around Nepal, but also in Khumbu, several villages, it was actually the community, the Sherpa community in diaspora, that was activated almost overnight to raise funds, to find resources. And that is what made me realize it's actually the community and sense of community and belonging that's going to keep us alive for the coming generations, despite the kind of challenges we are facing.
1: Tenzing, in terms of your work and the trajectory we're on in terms of emissions, I've read that 80% of the glaciers could be gone if we keep

0: pumping out emissions at the same rate. Is there a way that mountain communities can adapt enough? Is it a question of resources? Is it a question of research? What needs to be done?
1: I think if you look at the mountain communities, I think they have been adapting. I think the life in the mountains has always been living with change. But with the changing climate, I think that it is pushed to the limit. And I think the first step to that is awareness among the people. And if you can have some sort of awareness with the people so that they not only relocate, that's another option, but at least they can put embankments, they can put cabin walls, they can have some sort of basic solutions that can actually sort of reduce the damage that can cause to them. And I think that is moving forward. That is how we coexist. That is how we adapt in the mountains, that we slowly make the people aware, and from a bottom-up approach, that the people up there are safe. And even with the changing climate, that is where the story lies, because we are at this point that climate change might be irreversible, and our efforts may or may not bring fruit within our timelines, but it is still a matter of trying to live with the changing climate. And I think the people in the mountains have been doing that for centuries, and I believe that they'll do much better in the coming future as well.
0: Tenzing, thank you so much for joining us.
1: Thank you.
0: Pasang, thank you very much for joining us.
2: Thank you.
0: And thank you for listening. Don't forget, if you have a climate question of your own, then email theclimatequestion@bbc.com. The production team were Diane Richardson, Simon Watts, Melanie Stuart-Smith, Dave O'Neill and Tom Brignall. I'm Jordan Dunbar. Goodbye.
3: Do you know the indigenous name of where you live? Let's hear from Teresa Strawberry. This word's name reminds us to love actively.
4: Odeimin. Odeimin is Anishinaabe word for strawberry. This name was chosen because Edmonton was traditionally a gathering place for many Indigenous nations. Today, it refers to and symbolizes the heart of Edmonton. The stem represents the North Saskatchewan River. The vessels are the waterways, and the veins represent the blood or people. The strawberry thus acts as a metaphor for functioning community. All parts work together to keep the whole healthy. Traditionally, the Anishinaabe people shared teachings about vulnerability using the strawberry, because the fruit has its seeds on the outside rather than the inside. Odeimin is a medicine that provides a deep connection between the body, mind, spirit, and emotions. The Anishinaabeg settled close to Rocky Mountain House in a community of Ochis. They historically traveled to Edmonton to trade, to visit, and take part in ceremonies. Odeimin is Anishinaabe word for strawberry.
3: 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Learn more at edmonton.ca/indigenous word names.

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1: And now, Wings.
2: There are going to be more people in prison. 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Australia is being Americanized. I see independent media as a weapon. It's a weapon for change.

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1: Today on Wings, we share a recent interview from the Australian community radio series Accent of Women. Their shows are produced in the studios of 3CR Community Radio in Melbourne, which recently celebrated 50 years on air. This episode's guest, Marissa Sposaro, has produced at that station for 25 years. She currently hosts the Doin' Time Show, about issues faced by prisoners in Australia's criminal justice system and migration detention centers. The interviewer for Accent of Women uses the on-air name Zoe.
2: Thank you so much for your time. My first question, what was your motivation for becoming a radio producer?
3: Well, that really goes back many years. As a little girl, I was very much an activist and a feminist as well. I come from an ethnic background and my parents were migrants and they came out from Italy. And as a child also who was blind, I didn't have many opportunities growing up to read about activist things, and I didn't really have a lot of books to read, and I was always very frustrated and very upset because a lot of the books that they had at that time was Mills and Boone's romances, which I really am not into, and very conservative, paternalistic Australian authors, which it has its place, but I didn't have any access to a lot of books. So as I got older, I became more and more rebellious and I got into punk and metal, and I spent a lot of my teenage years and also as an adult and even now going to shows. Punk and metal is actually very important to me because it looks at a lot of alternative viewpoints, and it's quite important. I suppose the reason why I'm being a little bit long-winded is I need to explain to you a little bit about my background so that you can see where I'm coming from. So really, my passion for radio actually came from information deprivation. And information deprivation for people with disabilities, people with print disabilities such as myself, is a very horrible feeling when you're not able to read what you want to read. So when I was in my 20s, I actually got into forest blockading in East Gippsland and got involved quite a lot with environmental campaigns

0: around that, and I met a lot of really amazing people through that and learnt a lot about what was happening with the forests. And that was my starting point. And then I ended up getting a volunteer reader from the back then it was known as the Victorian Institute for the Blind, and now it's known as Vision Australia. And this particular reader knew a lot about 3CR. And it was actually Canopy, who Canopy is a wonderful activist and has done a lot of work in activism. I don't think he'd mind me talking about this. And he was instrumental in actually helping me get involved with 3CR. And he said, look, go to 3CR. This will solve all your problems. And so at that time, I had a an old radio that I had. I was living in a little apartment in Paran. I was living in squalor, basically, because I couldn't afford too much at that time. And I had a radio, and I listened to 3CR, and it made me so happy to listen to all the Aboriginal voices and the music, the wonderful Aboriginal bands like Wurrumpi Band and No Fixed Address back at that time. They used to perform at a place called the Old Greek Theatre in Richmond, and I used to love to go and see bands there. And I learnt a lot about all the different campaigns that were happening out of 3CR, and I was so excited. I mean, as you can imagine, if you're not able to read what you want to read, and then all of a sudden to have this whole new world opening up for me, because I felt like that I never fitted in anywhere. And being able to listen to 3CR helped me to get in touch with other marginalised communities, and it was just quite really fantastic that I was able to hear a lot of stuff about the environment, about oppression, about anti-fascism, about disability justice, about sovereignty, about what was happening with the mining at Jabiluka, all of those things. And so out of 3CR, I was actually able to, you know, I continued the forest blockading. I heard about the forest blockading actually through a gig that I went to, and it was all connected. Yeah, but you know, I suppose I just wanted to tell you that the information that I was seeking helped me to work out who I really am, because I started to feel like I didn't belong anywhere. And having 3CR was a wonderful resource for me to say, okay, you know what, there are other people that see me, that understand about activism. There are people that understand about the world and you know, the fact that we can make a difference.
1: Wonderful. Thank you. Why are First Nation issues and criminal justice system important for you?
0: I'm not even sure. I suppose I spent a lot of time in Far North Queensland at one stage. I hitchhiked actually around Queensland and had a look at a lot of beautiful places. Pardon the pun. Yeah. I connected a lot with Aboriginal communities over there, particularly the women. And I would hold hands with these women, and we would collect shells on the beach and talk. And to me, that was just an introduction for me. And it just happened spontaneously. I would have people coming up to me at the beach and in the street and would want to hold my hand and take me to collect the shells or to sit and talk. And I learnt a lot about genocide and stolen land through connecting with these the women in Queensland. And I keep in touch with some of them, but not many. So that was my introduction. And then Robbie Thorpe was actually a great influence in my life, and still is, but back then even more so. And I would actually hassle all the producers at the station. This was before I actually did my training, and I would say, hey, let me come in, I want to talk. And I would go in, and I suppose it was a bit forward of me, really, but I really wanted to know.

0: And I would say, well, look, I can't read what's going on. I really want to hear what's happening. And so I don't know how it happened, but I just started having connections with elders, and it just happened very organically. And and to me, I just have a passion for it. I'm just really angry about it. I'm really angry about the fact that they're stolen generation and that children are taken away. Like, you know, even Uncle Jack has passed away now, and I'm still grieving about that. Uncle Jack, Uncle Sam Watson, Uncle Ray Jackson. That I would meet a lot of these elders at forums, or even in Fitzroy. Like, sometimes I'd be walking around Fitzroy with my cane, and they would say, "What are you doing? You know, are you lost? Can we help you? And you're safe here, sister." You know, and they would take me, because I get lost a lot when I'm walking, and so they would maybe help me get to 3CR, or help me, you know, find what I was looking for. And then in listening to all the shows about genocide and about what was going on, I felt like it was really important that everything goes back to colonization. Everything goes back to the children being taken away. And, of course, listening to Archie Roach, listening to Ruby Hunter, taking note of what's happening around me. That's how I actually got my passion. And honestly, I don't even know how it's happened, but it's something that I feel, I have a lot of anger about it. And the anger that I feel is released when I do a show. When I take a break during summer programming, I'm very difficult to live with, because that anger that I have overflows and I can't do anything. And so when I do a show, and when I do an interview with an Aboriginal elder, or with a young person, or with someone who's a woman who's been to prison, and I looked at lived experience of prison or deaths in custody, because I believe it's really important to build the movement to stop Aboriginal deaths in custody. When I do that, I feel better.
1: For 25 years, you have produced this show, consistently engaging with First Nations community, from elders and youth to disability activists. What is the source of your passion? Where does this passion come from?
0: I did work in a women's prison at one stage, and that was through Darabin Legal Community Centre. That was many years ago.
1: Yeah.
0: And I lived in America for a little while, and I worked quite a lot with the Black Panthers, and did a little bit of work around campaigning for the release of Mamia Abdul-Jamal, who's a political prisoner over there, and being in Anarchist Black Cross Melbourne for quite a long time, I developed a lot of passion as well, particularly for First Nations communities, when we did a lot of interviews for the Bulletin. It's really hard to explain, because it's crazy. Like, I don't even know why I've even got this passion. But all I know is that sometimes, even when I'm sitting watching something about Stolen Generation, there was one time I actually nearly fainted in the room, and I didn't even know why I was so upset, and I started crying, and I actually had to be taken out and given a glass of water. Uncle Ray was with me. And he was saying, "What's wrong? What's wrong?" And I just didn't. I was so upset at what was happening. They were talking about a woman whose children had been taken away, and she was living on the mission. And I don't know why I was so upset. I just could not stop crying. That was only one time that ever happened. But in answer to your question, I don't even know why. I'm not Aboriginal, but yet. I'm very angry about it. I'm furious. And so having that constructive stuff that I can do with interviews is important to me. Probably sounds silly, doesn't it? It's I suppose what I'm saying is it releases a lot of anger for me. Anger has to be done properly, you know?
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0: The guest, Marissa Sposaro, has been a producer for 3CR Community Radio in Melbourne for 25 years. 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
2: 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Welcome to prison.
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0: That was a clip from the introduction of the Doin' Time Show, hosted by Marissa Sposaro. Here's more of Zoe's interview of Marissa.
4: We know First Nation people are increasingly overrepresented in the criminal justice system.
5: Correct.
4: The same is true for people with disabilities. Do we understand why this overrepresentation occurs?
5: Look, there are many, many reasons why that is, and I have to be honest with you, disability is not my main skill. And I do a lot of my research primarily focuses on deaths in custody and prisons, but I have done quite a few things about disability in the criminal justice system. And the fact is that you've got people with disabilities that are in there because they get taken advantage of when the police arrest them. You know, if you've got someone with intellectual disability, and you've got someone also that only has English as their second language, that's a double whammy. That's something that is very, very difficult.
4: For example, if someone has got hearing impairment, and it's common among some First Nations people, what happens when someone is arrested? Do they know that, for example, somebody is facing the police? Do they know that this person has got hearing impairment?
5: No, that's the problem. But a lot of the police, a lot of the time, don't know. And there's no education. There's no training. There's no education. But you've got racial profiling as well, and that's something else that I really concentrate on this show as well, about racial profiling. And you've got discrimination as well. You've got discrimination against people with disability. This is all part of oppression under capitalism. That you've got a scenario, and I've got a few podcasts actually on the Doin' Time Show looking at First Nations people with disability and the criminal justice system. And there are lots of hearing impaired and a whole range of disability that have been in remand for a long time, and they don't get a fair trial.
4: I don't know how we convince people that people with disability need help to understand the justice system or because you have to explain, if someone has got hearing impairment, you have to explain, for example, you have to explain them about justice system or...
5: Yeah, sure.
4: Yeah,
5: I see what you mean. Yeah, which touched on my point before about education, that things are not explained to them, the procedures, the protocol.
4: Exactly.
5: It's not explained. And that could very well be unintentional, or it could be done on purpose as part of weaponizing First Nations people, for example, and weaponizing that disability, and it is a form of oppression, because there's really nothing available, and there's a lot of violation of human rights.
4: Thanks for clarifying this one. So Marissa, you have done a lot of work on First Nation justice. How do you look after yourself regarding your mental health? What do you do when you rest?
5: Well, I think an example of that was when I mentioned that I was really upset that time when I was watching the video about Stolen Generation and how I got really upset. I think what I like to do is talk to other people about it. And to me, self-care is really more about getting it all out and not bottling everything up. And you know what? I like to have a glass of wine for dinner. Yeah. Yeah. It's always good to let your hair down. It's really important for me to be with others that understand about First Nations justice. To me, that's self-care, because you don't have to play a role. You don't have to educate people. When you're in the workplace and it's mainstream, yep, you can't talk about things like that. And I love walking my dog. I have a massive dog at home. She's an Akita. And she's a beautiful companion for me. She's not a guide dog, but I love walking with her. And to me, that's one of the most wonderful things that I enjoy doing.
4: Good, because of the work you do, it's very important. And you have done this work for 25 years. You're doing with passion and enthusiasm. So, yeah, you need to look after yourself. Is there anything else you want to mention?
5: I think what I really want to say about the show is that it's not just about Aboriginal deaths in custody. It's also about women in prison, refugees and asylum seekers. And I do a lot of interviews also about – so I interview everybody. So it's not just about First Nations justice, although that is something that I always come back to. I always come back to colonisation and genocide. And also just wanted to also say finally that the Doing Time show is also about commemorations and anniversaries of people who have died. So I do work a lot with death and honouring the dead. And a lot of the time I have lots of content warnings on the show, because I look at a lot about self-harm, about suicide, particularly young children who are committing suicide who are Aboriginal. And I'll give you an example about commemorations. Every year in April, and that's coming up, so I need to prepare for that, I do a show on Uncle Ray Jackson, who is an amazing Aboriginal warrior and activist. And I honour that anniversary, and I interview his daughter, and I interview his friends and his workmates and his and activists that have loved him. And also I do a lot of work about Uncle Sam Watson as well, who was from Queensland, and he passed away as well. So these are just two examples of what I do. That and TJ Hickey, of course, do a lot of work on the TJ Hickey campaign. And so it's about honouring the dead as well as the living, because the dead obviously can't speak for themselves. And in the same way that the Aboriginal deaths in custody, Veronica Nelson couldn't speak for herself. People that have died in custody cannot speak for themselves. So my job is to honour that and to go and cover the inquest, go and sit in the courtroom and support the family, go and record a rally. I don't think that having a program is just about being in the studio behind the mic. It's actually getting out there and doing it as well.
4: Yeah, thank you. Is there any campaigns you have organised?
5: In the past?
4: Yeah.
5: Yes. So I was involved with Anchors Black Cross. Also, I was involved quite a lot in Friends of the Earth over the years, in the Forest Collective.
4: Yeah.
5: And also with the East Gippsland. I was also involved with disability rights, helping Katie Ball and her mob with disabilities, improving access on trains and trams. And I was also involved in PENI, People for Equality, Not Institutionalisation, and that was back in the 1980s. And that was improving the lot of blind workers and also for Braille

0: improving having Braille books in the libraries was really important to me. I was involved in the Braille campaign as well, working on that. But mainly, I have been involved in ISTJA and Radical Women as well.
1: Yeah.
0: ISTJA, Indigenous Social Justice Association Melbourne.
1: Yeah.
0: So lots of different campaigns. I've written for the Socialist Organiser in the past as well. And we used to have like an anarchist bulletin at one stage in the past. And I was also involved in quite a lot of collectives over in America. But things always evolve with me. I don't lose interest. It's more that I have to have self-care as well. So now I go to protests, but I'm mainly more about I'm committed more to radio now and also committed to doing grassroots recordings, and I want to try and do more of that. I think another important aspect is being able to have more training for radio, particularly with digital technology, and not just for people with disabilities, but for everybody, because I see independent media as a weapon. It's a weapon for change. It's being able to use that media to expose oppression and creating that united front is really important. Also, from a legal perspective and a justice perspective, it is terribly important that we have workshops in learning to create defence committees and looking at the rights of not just activists but also the rights of First Nations people. Have everybody in a room with lived experience of prison, lived experience of disability, lived experience of First Nations or of being someone from a non-English speaking background, and put everybody together and do workshops on what is it like in prison? What will happen when you go to prison? Creating a committee where you can support the families of people that go to prison, because the reality is there are going to be more people in prison. There is going to be a lot of overcrowding. Australia is being Americanised, and I don't believe that there is enough dialogue and enough practical strategising in regards to not only creating a defence committee but also working together around not just arrest but also about what your legal rights are. I mean, yes, there is the activist legal support, but that's not enough. It's only a tiny resource and they don't have enough money. Everybody needs to have that knowledge and that experience as well. And in terms of First Nations, there needs to be more of that as well. There needs to be more cohesion and more dialogue.
1: Thank you so much, Marissa.
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